on this Father's Day weekend as we bring to you more sacred music. You have just heard the voice of Ed Lyman. I walked today where Jesus walked. And your host and his wife had that opportunity to do just that in 1999. I had done it 1 year, maybe 2 years earlier, and then the Lord opened the way that my wife could go along. And what a trip that was. Well, enough about that, because we're here to play music for you, such as you just heard. Again, the voice of Ed Lyman. You are listening to the voice of Dave Freeland and the program Sounds of Joy. So let's go on to the Amen Choir and a little different tempo. Lead me gently home, Father.

the voices of the Amen Choir and our Heavenly Father. He knows the pace. He knows the gate. That's G-A-I-T, at which he can safely lead us on that homeward journey. We listen, we obey, and we follow. So from the Amen Choir to the voice of Carolyn Adkins.

Well, to your host, the unmistakable voice of Carolyn Atkins. But to those who have not heard her as often as I have, perhaps that's just a little overworked. But what a great medley. I shall know him. And those words came from, as I recall, the pen of Fanny Crosby. I shall know him by the print of the nails in his hands. Carolyn Atkins is followed by the Antsies.

the Yancey family singing one of those Nancy Davis songs. The rock does not tremble. And my friend, no matter how difficult things are, no matter the troubled waters that may seem to overwhelm us, if we stay with him, just like the disciples in the boat as they traveled over the Sea of Galilee. And the master, he was asleep. Not asleep at the watch, but he was sleeping because he knew the power was there to take care of the situation. You are listening to Sounds of Joy on VCY America. And a rather interesting musical situation for your host, in that Glenn Jorian and Claire Hess, half of the Melody Four, they're going to sing a song. This will be a duet. I don't think I've ever heard the song that you are about to hear sung as a duet, The 90 and 9.

Well, I think I should introduce that song again, because if I were to do that, I would tell you that Glen Jorian is going to sing a solo. Because I hadn't done all of my homework, I put both men in there. So my face probably has changed to more of a crimson color as the music started. But I thought, well, I know it will still be a good arrangement. And so Glen Jorian was our singer. And in order to kind of make up for the mistake that I made there, listen to, well, you judge.

Now I can say Glenn Jorian and Claire Hess. And we are about out of time, but we're going to listen to one more, most of the part of a song. Betty Arthur. Take a little

0: Open the phone book and you've got a resource for just about everything you need. All the way from aircraft manufacturers to yogurt shops, auto repair to washing machines, attorneys to welders. Pick a profession and it's probably there in the Yellow Pages. Your phone book is an incredible resource. As believers, though, we know that nothing can compare to the resource in the 66 books of the Bible. 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
1: At 52 years old,
0: Delphin spends his days toiling under the sun, tending the fields that sustain his wife and six children. His strength was how he provided for his family, how he showed love in a practical way. But 18 years ago, a shadow crept over his life. A large mass developed on his neck, stealing his strength and making it hard to breathe. Still, Delphin had faith, saying, "If it's God's will, I will be healed." And that's exactly what happened through free surgery with Mercy Ships. His strength was restored. When he returned home, his entire community celebrated joyfully. Now he's proudly providing and standing strong for his beloved family once more.
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4: And was given, had a posture as his people who said, "I'm planning to go, but I'm willing to stay."
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6: Welcome again to the Voice of the Martyrs Radio. My name is Todd Nettleton, and we are in our studio today in Bartlesville, Oklahoma, with Ben Barrett. Ben has served most recently as Voice of the Martyrs regional leader for South Asia. Before that, he served on our team in the Middle East. And before that, he served in missions and in pastoral ministry. And this is a bit of a bittersweet conversation for me. Ben is leaving VOM to serve another organization, actually one of our strategic partner organizations, in launching more gospel workers from all over the world to all over the world. When I talked to Ben after hearing that he was leaving, I said, "I'm going to hug you and I'm going to punch you, and I'm not sure which will come first and which will be second." Ben, welcome back to Voice of the Martyrs Radio.
4: Yeah, so grateful to be here, Todd.
6: You have served in missions and you have served at VOM. When you talk to other missionaries, how do you explain or describe the unique lane that VOM serves in and lives in?
4: The first thing that I do when I engage field workers is just line up with them and say, "Our heart at VOM is exactly the heartbeat that you're giving your life for in whatever context you're working. We have our five purposes. They all revolve around the Great Commission." And so I try to let them know that we too are a global mission organization. We want to see the gospel expand, the kingdom grow, and among every people in every place. And we have the specific privilege and honor to come alongside those brothers and sisters in our family of faith who are suffering because of their bold and active faithful witness. And so I think it's a complementary calling, and I just love to sit with those brothers and sisters who may be doing more of frontline work and say, "We're on the same team." And that usually changes the dynamics of the conversation.
6: In what ways?
4: It brings clarity that VOM is not a relief organization. We're not trying to stop persecution. We believe from the Bible, from God's holy scriptures, that persecution has a place and a purpose, even in the advance of the kingdom, back to Stephen's stoning. Once the persecution came, the gospel actually was propelled forward.
6: Our brothers and sisters are so encouraged when they understand that. Like, we want to come alongside you in the midst of the hardship and the difficulty and the persecution. That's why we exist.
4: Right. And I think there's both. We have the opportunity so much to come alongside those national brothers and sisters, those locals, but also coming alongside expat workers, sent ones, who are laboring in really hard soil, coming alongside to know that they are not alone as well. So it's that fellowship and that connection across the body of Christ that is so rich, and I'm so thankful for VOM and that being the heartbeat of all we do.
6: what are some of the things, and this we could probably talk for 3 or 4 hours just about this question, but what are some of the things that God has taught you in your time serving at VOM? Maybe some things you see differently than you saw as a overseas gospel worker, as a pastor. What are some of those lessons?
4: I think many of those lessons have been things that have been reinforced or even expanded. I think most overseas workers, those who are sent out and working in context overseas, they will tell you that a lot of the labels and a lot of the restrictions fall off when you get to a pioneer place. All of a sudden, maybe some of the theological preferences become a little less important when you're linking arms with just a few other people who are trying to reach that particular people or segment. Not that our theological convictions are unimportant, not that our own missiology or ecclesiology aren't vitally important. But what I love about VOM is the broad spectrum across the body of Christ that we get to serve, and how our readers and our donors and our partners come from every expression of the church. And praise be to God, that's what's getting the work done overseas. As we think about and consider those places that are least reached and underserved, praise God for every single worker and every single approach that is attacking lostness with the light of truth, shining that light into the spiritual darkness all over the planet. So I think one thing I've learned from VOM is just to be reinforced that we are the body of Christ. A denominational title or entity or a particular strain or stream of church planting or strategy, we come together for the task of a Revelation 7:9 vision to see every and all gathered around the throne. Amen?
6: Amen. I think that is one of the great blessings of VOM's work.
4: Absolutely.
6: Is breaking down some of those walls and saying, hey, if you stand for Jesus, I'm going to stand with you. I don't care what the name on the door of your church is.
4: That's right.
6: If you're with Jesus, I'm with you. We're talking this week on Voice of the Martyrs Radio with Ben Barrett. He is the regional leader for South Asia, on his way to serve with a different organization, also doing God's work, also training up frontline workers. Ben, talk to me a little bit about what your new role is going to be, because we talk about frontline workers at VOM and equipping and encouraging, and it sounds kind of like that's going to be your full-time job, is just getting more frontline workers to the field, equipped and ready to succeed.
4: Right. Well, just a little bit of our history. You spoke earlier about we were frontline workers ourselves in South Asia, particularly based in Nepal. And in those years, we were so blessed just to see an outpouring of God's Spirit and an expansion of the church. Just incredible, incredible testimonies. And so this role is actually taking that same work, that same idea, and just expanding the scope. And so what we would call the core missionary task of entering new fields, abundantly sowing seed of the gospel, raising up and nurturing the new growth, that's called discipleship, gathering into churches and raising up local indigenous national leaders who then take the charge to carry forward and multiply, 2 Timothy 2:2, those things that you've heard from me in the presence of faithful witnesses, and trust them to others who will do likewise. That's the scope of the work. We've just been invited to a strategic global team that is getting invites now outside of South Asia to come alongside frontline workers, both expats, but primarily nationals, networks, who are finding barriers and stuck at certain points in that task. We get to come alongside and offer encouragement, some iron on iron, sharpening through scripture, maybe some training, but recognizing that every context is a little different. What I'm most excited about is, let's just assume one of my roles that I'll be involved in this summer is coming alongside a church planting network in Nigeria. that's getting the work done, but they're finding some hiccups and some bumps along the road. We gather in a room several times in the next few months and open the scriptures together and look at the pattern that we see in Acts. How did the early church do it? Let's measure our methodology against Paul's methods. But the beauty is I bring two or three key network leaders from South Asia, maybe one from India and one from Nepal, and they sit in the room with these Nigerian leaders and they wrestle together. So quickly, the white skin in the room moves back, and the local brothers, although Nigeria's context is different than India or Nepal, they're able to come together and wrestle around principles from Scripture, and they might offer, here's how we got over that boundary, that barrier. But in your context, what does that look like? And so helping to empower local leaders, encouraging local leaders, that's really the thrust of the job.
6: We're talking this week on Voice of the Martyrs Radio with Ben Barrett. He has served as our regional leader for work in South Asia. One of the things that I want to get better at, and I know a lot of our listeners want to get better at, is discerning the voice of God and seeing, hearing this. God is opening this door. God is leading us to do this. You've just been through that. Selfishly, I would say, in your situation, you had two amazing opportunities.
4: Absolutely.
6: Continue serving at VOM, go into this new position and have a chance to impact people all over the world. The thing I want to drill a little more on is that availability. And I think that's sometimes a challenge for us as Americans. Yes, God, I'm available, but I have this, and I have this job, and I have this
4: right.
6: responsibility, and I've got to, but I'm available. Really sitting down before the Lord and saying, okay, Lord, like, we have our plans and we think they're great plans, but we're available. If you want to completely change our plans, we're available for that.
4: Have you been reading my journal? That's exactly the struggle, because it wasn't a question of do we do this good kingdom-oriented thing or something that's very worldly. We have an opportunity to pray through and consider. And that sense of availability, we had mentors long ago who spoke this truth of challenge to us. There are many people who say, I'm willing to go, but if you look at their life decisions, they're planning to stay.
6: Mm-hmm.
4: What if we, 2,000 years later than the Great Commission was given, had a posture as his people who said, I'm planning to go, but I'm willing to stay? What if we said to the Lord, when we have kids and grandkids, God, would you send them to finish the task instead of would you protect them from something dangerous? What if we said, as people nearing retirement age, Lord, would you take care of our parents? And we'll go follow you at any cost, right? My kids, we gave them to you. They're yours now. My grandkids, we gave them to you. They're yours now. That availability may just be what the Lord needs. And often we've seen people who have maintained that posture of availability, and he said, okay, I want you to stay. I want you to be a prayer, a mobilizer, a sender, a giver. But when people say, well, your job is to go, my job is to stay and pray. Your job is to go, my job is to give. Let me ask, are you doing that? Are you doing it sacrificially? Because you've placed that on the table as saying, God said, I'm to stay. And most people stay. But sent ones need those stayers mm-hmm. who are prayers, truly, and givers sacrificially, and mobilizers. So there's not a place in the kingdom where everyone fits, but we're all supposed to be about that Great Commission activity. I've always said, if you've accepted his invitation to come by faith and salvation, you've accepted his commandment and commission to be a part of the going to spread the gospel to the ends of the earth.
6: Amen. And I think of, we had Nick and Ruth Ripken on Voice of the Martyrs Radio talking about what a challenge it is for grandparents, that sometimes the blockage is, well, I can't take my parents' grandchildren 10,000 miles from here because they won't let me. They don't want me to.
4: Yeah.
6: And I understand that from a grandparent perspective. Like, no, I don't want you to do that. But if God is calling you to do that, then I do want you to do that. Absolutely, that's the right thing. And so that availability is not just us. As you said, that's our children. It's our grandchildren. It's some of these relationships that we have to say, okay, Lord, I put that on the altar and I offer that to you.
4: Yeah, my mom just... You can pray for her. She'll be listening to this, I'm sure. But recently, like last week, she was saying, you know, there's a sacrifice in those who are going. There's also a sacrifice being made by those who sent.
6: Mm-hmm.
4: And no doubt that's true. And so praying for grace to cover and praying for the Holy Spirit's nearness as our family processes these things. Our grandchildren don't have a frame of reference to know how far away that is, and FaceTime is FaceTime to them right now. But things that we will miss, there's no question that there's sacrifice on both sides. But God is faithful, and He can fill those gaps. Mm-hmm. And so we are trusting and commending them to Him in the same way that they're sending us.
6: Amen. We're talking this week on Voice of the Martyrs Radio with Ben Barrett. He has served as our regional leader for South Asia. He is leaving VOM to serve with another organization, actually one of our strategic partner organizations. Ben, let's talk strategy a little bit. How do we, as Christians, as churches, as senders, as denominations even, how do we do a better job working together on the Great Commission and seeing all of us as having a role in a big team instead of just seeing, well, our team is our team and your team is your team? How do we cooperate? And I think that's going to be part of what you're doing. So how do we, like I say, even as churches, as leaders in our churches, as senders, how do we do a better job of thinking about all of us together accomplishing the Great Commission instead of maybe just my church or my organization or my denomination?
4: I think that's the biggest lesson we can draw from VOM, is that we are the global body of Christ. And it matters. You should take your family on Sunday to fellowship in a church where you align with theological convictions, with ecclesiological preferences, all of those things. But at the end of the day, if we're competing for the Great Commission instead of collaborating in completing the Great Commission, where have we missed it? And we should celebrate every single encounter that we hear about, every single win that's happening. And we should intercede for every challenge and barrier. I hope that the Great Commission isn't a softball league that was church organized from the 80s where, you know, you would have the Baptists who had to beat the Methodists, you know, or something like that. Like, we're in this together. And I'm so encouraged that that's beginning to happen. One of our roles is to be a part of a coalition, a group of entities, organizations and sending agencies and denominations who are all coming around the table together with global research right now, laying people groups and places on the table and people sharing their maps and saying, here's where we're working and here's where we're seeing breakthrough and here's where we're seeing gaps. Praise be to God that some of those walls are coming down.
6: Amen.
4: So pray for that, first and foremost, and find those, if you will, neutral groups, something like Joshua Projects or peoplegroups.org, that just source information for the body of Christ. There are a lot of those. But I would say lean into your denominational mission agency. Like here at VOM, we value that. I heard Cole recently say, right, our priority for our listeners and donors is to be actively engaged and committed to your local church and your sending entity, whatever that is that they're connected to, denominational or whatever, and then support the work of VOM. Because we know the church is the mechanism by which the kingdom advances. And so I think celebrating, when you hear of challenges or even the fall of someone's somewhere else, we should be grieved by that because we're the body, the family of God. And so that would be the encouragement. Yeah.
6: And there are still enough unreached people groups to go around. We don't all have to go to the same ones. There's lots.
4: Yeah, my email is still work to do. So you, if you want to hit me up.
6: There is still work to do.
4: Right.
6: Amen. We're talking this week on Voice of Martyrs Radio with Ben Barrett. Ben, we always try to leave people with ways to pray. We talked a little bit about your family. I want you to share ways that we can pray through this transition for you. But then I also want you to share about South Asia and your team and your region, maybe some specific ways for people to pray this week for that as well.
4: I think for my family, just praying for the transition and working through that, and that the Lord would meet each of our family members right where they are, knowing what they need in this time. That they would sense, we've been praying, that they would just sense the nearness of God. And so if you would join us in that, that would be an encouragement. For the team, I'm so excited about the team that I've been able to serve here, especially as we moved into South Asia. We've been building team, building capacity, because the need is ever increasing. The decisions that have been made and the new regional leader that's stepping in, I couldn't be more excited about that. And I think it's just going to continue to build and be able to thrive. Just pray that we're able to serve well through this transition. For South Asia, I think, and I would almost make this a global prayer need, is just sensing that when there's a faith-based nationalism, we see incredible implications of that. So across India, with the radicalization in Hindutva philosophy, that has driven to the point that as an organization, VOM relisted India on the map.
6: As a restricted nation, change that classification. Yeah.
4: Right. Even though the Constitution provides freedom of religion, practically and at the state level and even at the local level, that's beginning to have implications across the region. As you know, Nepal just had elections this spring. We were hopeful as a young progressive party came into office, but it seems like what we're seeing in the last few weeks is that greater scrutiny is coming against the church.
6: Interesting.
4: Where they've actually issued some assessment of each of the local churches from the home ministry affairs. Just this week, we heard about an increasing string of incidents of Hindu radicals crossing into eastern Bhutan. And just yesterday, a pastor's father-in-law, mother-in-law, I'm not sure, radical Hindus crossed the border, exhumed the body that had been buried, and carried it back across because they wanted it to be treated as a Hindu burial instead of a Christian burial. So we're seeing these kinds of things popping up in Bhutan. That's a Buddhist kingdom, but the Hindus have influence. And so I would just say praying for, as you look at Bangladesh and you have Islamic fundamentalists who have continued to push, they didn't win as much as they wanted in the election, but they have continued at the local level. So for South Asia, I would say specifically, pray that our brothers and sisters find the strength to stand firm. Pray that they not be paralyzed by fear as opposition continues to grow around them. And pray that the local church would come around one another, as well as opportunities that we have from the outside to come and provide practical relief and spiritual support. It's ever increasingly difficult to get into, to have access. We said for 2026, our South Asia region, these are the things that we've prayed. Lord, give us clean hands and pure hearts. Let us work with integrity and character before you that honors you and that you can bless. We've asked for us to be able to have access, both visa access, not only for the outsiders and non-residents people coming in and out, but even moving within the region.
6: Ben, thank you for your service at BOM. We bless you into this new season. We pray for God's blessing on you. Thank you for being a great travel companion over the years. We've had some great times together on the field, and God bless you. Thanks for being our guest this week on Voice of the Martyrs Radio.
4: Thanks so much, Todd.
6: You've been listening to the Voice of the Martyrs Radio. We've equipped you to pray this week. We do that every week, and I hope you'll be back with us next week as we continue to talk about what God is doing at the ends of the earth. I hope you'll be back to hear more stories of that next week right here on the Voice of the Martyrs Radio Network.
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5: Transcribed from Greenville, South Carolina, Bob Jones University presents Miracles.
6: This is a story within a story, strung together with telephone calls. I'm Jack Tillman, a preacher, and I can tell the story because I was there. I watched it all happen, but it's not my story. Well, you might call it Roger's story. Roger Helms, 17, U.S. Marines, because a lot happens to him. Or you might call it Lee's story. Lee Adamson, 23, ex-Marine, because perhaps nothing would have happened if it hadn't been for him. Or you might call it, well, you might call it your story. If you're waiting to hear that miracles can happen, things can change. The story began for me when I got a phone call from Lee. I was pretty busy. We were moving our church. Hello?
7: Jack, this is Lee. Look, I know you're busy, but would you have time to run down to the jail and talk to a fellow, a friend of mine? I just found out he's been there about 6 weeks. Well, he needs help.
6: Oh, sure. Be glad to. We're pretty busy today. What about tomorrow morning?
7: Well, he won't be there long. He kind of forgot to go back to Fort Leonard Wood a couple of weeks ago when his leave was over. Some MPs will probably pick him up and take him to stockade at Fort Gordon soon.
6: Oh, well, in that case, I'll go today. Oh. In fact, I'll run right down.
7: Oh, well, I sure appreciate that. You know, I feel kind of responsible for that kid. He sort of followed me around. I suppose I was the one that taught him to drink. His name's Roger.
6: I drove to the county jail and asked to see Roger. He was one of the saddest-looking boys I've ever seen. Hair uncombed, clothing wrinkled. I think he was trying to look belligerent, uncaring. But he succeeded only in looking scared. I was touched with pity for a 17-year-old who knew he was in trouble with Uncle Sam and who knew only one thing to do for his problems: drown them in drink. Well, hello, Roger. I'm Jack Tillman. Lee tells me you don't live far from our church. You've probably been by it. Lee tells me you need help. Well, let's see what we can do for you.
8: No help for me.
6: Oh, of course there is. We've just got to decide what the right thing to do is.
8: Ain't no right thing. I'll either spend the rest of my life in the brig out in Missouri somewhere or get a dishonorable discharge, one. I don't care which. And you can't help me none. Not even the president could help me now. Nobody can. Unless, of course, preacher, you can make me disappear and start me over somewhere else as a different man.
6: Well, I think that's exactly what you need, Roger, to be a different man. You need a new life. Did you know that the Bible says the same thing?
8: That's a lot of baloney. I tell you, there's nothing you can do for me. You're wasting your time. Thanks for trying, but why don't you forget it? I tell you, there's no hope for me.
6: Well, that's what Lee told me, too, a few weeks ago. But he changed his mind.
8: Well, he wasn't in the trouble I'm in. In fact, he wasn't in no trouble.
6: Oh, he thought so. He was in jail.
8: Yeah, for drinking. He'd have been out in a few days, and that'd have been the end of it.
6: Do you really think so?
8: No, no, I guess not. Listen, preacher, what happened to Lee? You know, something did happen to him. I've always liked that guy. I joined the Marines because he'd been in them. We ran around together, had a real party, and drank together. But you know something, preacher? He's different. Almost like a different man, all right. He even looks different. Did you do that to him?
6: No, Roger. But I can tell you how it happened, if you really want to know.
8: Yeah, I'd like to know.
6: Lee was reared in the South. He joined the Marines at 17 and after serving 38 months, was given a medical discharge in September 1964. He returned home and picked up his life. His family was glad to have him back. He found a good job and everything should have been fine. But the next few months were nothing but trouble.
4: Lee? Lee? Time to get up. Come on, you'll be late to work. Here. Maybe a little music will help.
9: What? Turn that radio off. I'm not going to work. I'm sick. Half dead.
4: Dead tired, that's what. If you got in bed at a decent hour... What? You were drinking again, weren't you, Lee? Oh, and after you promised me, Lee, that you would...
9: Of course I was drinking. What else is there to do around this place? Now, leave me alone and... Turn off that music! What did a couple of years in the Marines teach me? Well, it taught me to drink where I find the drink. Live it up while I can, because hard times might be coming.
10: Hey, bud, don't talk like that. That's showing disrespect to this uniform I'm wearing.
9: Sorry, old buddy. Didn't mean no disrespect. Don't say the Marines taught me then. Just say old Lee learned all that is kind of a sideline. But let's have another drink, because I learned it somewhere good. I'm not drunk, I'm fine.
4: Oh.
9: Leave me alone! Leave me alone!
4: Lee, come home with me. Now, come on, get in the car.
9: I'm not staying here. Now, leave me alone. Nobody's telling me what to do. Now, get out of here and leave me alone.
4: Oh, Lee, stop it. You're breaking up the furniture.
6: When Lee Adamson woke up the next morning, he found himself in the county jail, in company with an assorted group of others as unfortunate as himself. He was moody all day. It was Easter Sunday, but there were no new clothes, worship service, hymns of praise for him, no family gatherings, Easter parades, or baked ham dinners. Just an aching head and a parade of bitter remembrances, jail food, and a gathering of bums. His mother attended our church, so she came before the morning service to tell me that although it was Easter, she was having a hard time rejoicing because her son was in trouble, and would I please visit him in jail? So Easter Sunday afternoon found me in jail.
11: Thanks, preacher, for coming. It's good to see a decent face for a change. These guys...
6: Look,
11: are...
6: Lee, can I talk to you a little? Maybe read a Bible verse or two.
11: Sure, preacher. I got nothing to do but listen. Start talking.
6: So I began to tell Lee that here was some hope for his twisted life. Hope for a boy enslaved by drink, bound by bad habits. I quoted scripture, "For all have sinned and come short of the glory of God. For the wages of sin is death."
11: You don't have to tell me stuff like that, preacher. Not about me, anyway. I've sinned, all right. Boy, have I sinned. And I know what you get for it, too. But, well, what can you do about it? That's what I want to know. Once you get on the merry-go-round, it's pretty hard to get off.
6: Oh, not so difficult, Lee. Huh? You just ask God to give you a new life. But as many as received him, To them gave he power to become the sons of God. But the gift of God is eternal life through Jesus Christ our Lord.
11: No, that's too easy. Nothing like that could wipe out all I've done.
6: Oh, it's not nothing, Lee. It costs everything.
11: Mm-hmm.
6: It's just that you don't have to pay it. God already has. He gave his son. Lee, haven't you heard of John 3:16?
11: Yeah.
6: For God so loved the world that he gave his only begotten son, that whosoever believeth in him should not perish.
11: But have eternal life. Yeah, I've heard that one. I know it by heart, in fact. Learned it in Sunday school or something years ago when I went sometimes.
6: Well, you see, Lee, God has already paid to change your life. And all you've got to do now is, accept, take his payment, and let him change your life.
11: No, preacher, I can't. Not here. Seems you ought to do that in church. Not here, with all these guys.
6: Oh, you can accept the Lord anywhere, Lee. It doesn't have to be in church. Just anywhere.
11: Look, preacher, I'll call you when I get out of here. I want to talk to you again. I won't forget, honest, but... not here.
6: All right. Here, let me give you my phone number. You call me any time, day or night. Goodbye, Lee.
11: So long. Just a minute, preacher. You know something? You don't know what you did for me. When you came, I was just sitting here thinking. Saw these guys waiting to go to the state pen, and I thought, yeah, that's where I'm going to be one of these days, and I'm going to look like that and laugh like that, and, well, what's the use? So you know what I decided, preacher? I decided to end it all when I get out of here. Nothing to look forward to anyway. Hey, don't look so shocked. I'm not going to do it now. I'm going to think over what you said first. I'll call you, preacher.
6: I left the county jail, and I sat at home and waited for a call. A couple of days later, it came. It was Lee's mother asking me to come out to their trailer. Lee wanted to see me, so I hurried out.
11: Come in, Mr. Tillman.
6: Why, Lee, what happened?
11: She told you. My mother told you.
6: No, she didn't, but what's happened to you?
11: I look different.
6: Oh, you sure do.
11: Well, I'm saved. I got that new life you were talking about. Can you really tell something by looking at me?
6: I surely can.
11: Mom says so, too. You know, after you left the other day, I kept thinking about those verses and all you said. Well, it didn't seem there was much hope anywhere else, so I just said... Jesus, I believe you can save me. And he did.
8: You're kidding, preacher. That's what changed Lee? Oh, it had to be more than that.
6: No, Roger, that's all it was. God saved Lee and gave him a new life.
8: You know something, preacher? If God could change old Lee like that, I believe he could save me, too. Would you tell me all those verses like you told him?
6: So I told him again how God gave his son that anybody who believed in him might gain a new heart and a new life. Then Roger Helms bowed his head across the bars from me and asked God to save him.
12: I'm the real Jack Tillman. That wasn't the end of the problems of Roger or Lee. Roger still had to face the punishment of being absent without leave, but he was a new man now. Lee is serving the Lord, training in a Christian school to go to the mission field or wherever God has called him. Whatever your problem might be, the answer is still the same. To believe on the Lord Jesus Christ, and thou shalt be

two Welshmen lived nearly 150 years apart. William Williams, born in the early 18th century, and John Hughes, born in the late 19th century. Yet together they gave us one of our best-loved hymns, Guide Me, O Thou Great Jehovah. 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

0: Hello, I'm Charles Kelsch. I've noticed through the years that nearly every Christian has a favorite hymn. As an American of Welsh descent, I'd like to tell you about a Welsh hymn that's been a favorite of mine. Guide me, O thou great Jehovah. The Welsh are a singing people. They have sung hymns ever since the 6th century. But they didn't have very many hymns in the Welsh language at that time. The English had the hymns of Isaac Watts, and later Cowper, the Wesleys, and John Newton. But the Welsh had hardly anyone, until William Williams. He wrote over 800 hymns just for his countrymen. And Guide Me, O Thou Great Jehovah, is one of those that survived the test of time. William Williams was born in 1717 in Llandovery, Wales. His first ambition wasn't hymn writing. His education was in medicine because he wanted to help people with their physical needs. Instead, he spent his life helping people with their spiritual needs. Here's the story of the turning point in his life.
1: Sunday morning, I heard Howell Harris, you know, the tombstone preacher. His zeal for God leads him to preach in cow pastures, street corners, and cemeteries. His message gripped my heart. I now believe God wants me to give up medicine. I believe He wants me to preach.
0: And preach he did. For 50 years, Williams traveled over 95,000 miles, giving the gospel to crowds sometimes over 10,000. The life of a traveling preacher in those days was harsh, but Williams never gave up his enthusiasm for the Lord. And along with his sermons, Williams sang those old hymns the Welsh loved. People called him the sweet singer of Wales. The story of how he wrote Guide Me, O Thou Great Jehovah, and how he became a hymn writer are one and the same. A group of Christian men challenged Williams to write some hymns for them. And Guide Me, O Thou Great Jehovah, was Williams' first answer. In 1772, Williams published the hymn in leaflet form, sending it forth with the prayer,
1: Lord, give it thy blessing.
0: And the Lord has given it his blessing. Guide Me, O Thou Great Jehovah, has been translated into 75 languages, and its fame has lasted for over 2 centuries. This hymn has given encouragement to Christians everywhere. One story comes from the war between the states. In April 1865, just after his defeat at the Battle of Five Forks, Confederate General George E. Pickett wrote to his wife,
2: All is quiet now, but we march at daylight. Oh, my darling, were there ever such men as those of my division? This morning, after the review, I thanked them for their valiant services. Then rose loud and clear old Gentry's voice, singing the old

The tune General Pickett's Brigade sang was probably the music of Thomas Hastings. It can still be found in older hymnals. But that brings me to the end of my story, how the Welsh tune we'll hear today was joined to William's words. In 1907, Welsh musician John Hughes wrote Cwm Rhondda to use in his sacred music festivals throughout Great Britain. Strangely enough, it was not until after his death in 1932 that Hughes' music and William's poem were joined to become the great hymn we have today. Let's listen now as the Bob Jones University Choir sings, Guide me, O thou great Jehovah.

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This is Charles Kelsch inviting you to tune in next week at this same time for A Treasury of Great Hymns and reminding you to make melody in your heart to the Lord.

0: U.S. and Iranian negotiators will meet at a venue in Switzerland to discuss details of their interim agreement to halt the war. This comes after Iran said it closed the Strait of Hormuz due to Israel's attacks in Lebanon. President Trump, in response, threatened to impose tolls in the waterway if a final deal isn't reached in 60 days. House Speaker Mike Johnson tells the Salem Radio Network Republicans have an excellent chance of maintaining control of the House of Representatives as solid common sense candidates are running.
1: We've got great candidates, an extraordinary record to run on, a great environment, and meanwhile, the Democrats are going stock raving mad. There's an insurgent left has taken over the Democrat Party. The Marxists are taking control. They're openly running as socialists and anti-Semites and everything else. And I really, really like our chances in the fall. I'm convinced we're going
0: to
1: win.
0: Visitors to the Grand Canyon are being warned about potentially deadly heat.
2: It could get dangerously hot at the Grand Canyon this coming week. The National Park Service says earlier this month, two hikers appear to have died on the Grand Canyon's North Kaibab Trail from heat-related illness. A third hiker died days earlier along the South Kaibab Trail after becoming ill from the heat. Now the National Weather Service has issued an extreme heat watch at Grand Canyon National Park from midday Monday through Tuesday, forecasting temperatures that could reach 110 degrees at the low-elevation Phantom Ranch. Park officials say temperatures at the bottom of the canyon are often 20 to 25 degrees hotter than temperatures at the rim. I'm Donna Warder.
0: U.S. gas prices have fallen to just below $4 a gallon on average, bringing some relief to drivers. This is SRN News. The Pew Research Center offers a new look at American politics.
3: It seeks to bring nuance to the red-blue binary and breaks voters down into nine typologies based on their responses to a wide-ranging questionnaire. One of the largest of those nine groups is the faith-first conservatives, making up 12% of the electorate. Pew says these Americans anchor the Republican Party and are concerned primarily with issues having to do with faith, morality, and social issues. Michael Harrington reporting.
0: A new report warns about increasing persecution of Christians in Nepal. International Christian Concern says the mostly Hindu nation subjects followers of Christ to legal restrictions, social pressure, and occasional violence. ICC says, according to Christian leaders in Nepal, increasing Hindu nationalism seeks both to reinforce the country's identity as a Hindu nation and to suppress Christian growth. This is SRN News.
4: Second Corinthians 5, verse 20. Now then, we are ambassadors for Christ, as though God did beseech you by us. We pray you in Christ's stead, be ye reconciled to God. Second Corinthians 5, verse 20. The call of God to be reconciled to Him.
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7: I'm Ruth Kramer with Mission Network News. Myanmar's president is visiting China this week, complete with a state welcome. The junta government in Myanmar, which took power in 2021, still faces pushback to its legitimacy. Todd Nettleton with the Voice of the Martyrs USA says optics matter as China shows it's willing to work with the junta. In Myanmar, the people are facing economic and political instability, and Christians have added the layer of persecution. Pray for the church in Myanmar to remain faithful witnesses to Christ. And have you heard the phrase, it takes a village to raise a child? Well, a similar process applies to scripture delivery. It takes a team to get scripture booklets from the factory to the port to people in need. WMP's Helen Williams says Christians in Venezuela put this process to the test after a three-year wait. God provided Maria to oversee the process. She helped pastors get nearly a million booklets in record time. Mission Network News, a service of One Way Ministries. I'm Ruth Kramer.
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0: Do you have a teen living at home? Then you know what it's like to watch mistakes happen. Hi, I'm Mark Gregston with Parenting Today's Teens. It's inevitable. Kids make dumb choices. They'll say silly things and make fools of themselves in front of a crowd. But you have a powerful opportunity at that crossroad. You can step in and crush them, or you can step in and build them up. What you say at that moment of failure describes a lot about you and a lot about what your teen will grow up to be. A well-timed word of encouragement in the midst of failure is worth more than an hour of praise after success. Don't overreact when your teen blows it. Be the one who holds them up when they fall.
1: Mark Gregston is devoted to helping parents of struggling teens. For more helpful parenting resources, go to parentingtodaysteens.org. parentingtodaysteens.org.
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3: Don't you love the old songs of the faith? I like to call them musical memories. I'm Martha Garvin. You will never know how much I appreciate VCY America and the privilege they've given me to share the older gospel songs with you. You have written to me and told me that you're grateful also. My prayer is that God will continue to bless VCY America. I'm Martha Reed Garvin. I'll see you Sunday evening.
4: 8:30 Central Time.

And a pleasant good afternoon. Vic Eliason here with the little old program we put together called Homespun Harmonies. And hope you enjoy the tunes that we have come up with. Songs that we have rescued from the trash barrel or the old archive boxes of tapes that sometimes are so brittle they fall apart. But I've been finding some of these tapes, and if we treat them kindly, we can extract some of the early sounds of our broadcasting here at VCY. However, we also have some of the later sounds from our recording studio here, which we will be sharing as well. But this week, over the weekend, I stumbled across several interesting tapes. One has a full broadcast of what we called in those days Melody Corner. Now, we were just involved with radio and had never, and I think we were only on the air about 8 hours a day at that time. But we determined we would try to originate some programming from our little 13-foot square studio over on 27th and State Street. And so we gathered together some folk who could play and sing and whatever, and then we either borrowed, I remember we ended up trying several microphones. Now, we didn't have stereo in those days. This was mono. Stereo hadn't really come alive yet. And at any rate, we were able to put together a 15-minute program every week, once a week, and we would play it on Sunday nights. I think it was like 8 o'clock or 9 o'clock or sometime Sunday night. Don't remember exactly the time it aired. But we would go on Monday nights and record this. And we'd arrive about 7 o'clock and we'd work till about 9 o'clock just putting together this little 15-minute program. And various folk would be available. And I know a young man named Dick Prawl, who you'll hear on today's program, was there with his guitar. My brother was playing the electric bass. Dester and Jeanette Kyle were there, and Bonnie Plunkett was on the keyboard, and yours truly. And then over time, we added some other folk who were there would join us from time to time. I remember Mr. Roy Allen, who you will hear. In fact, that deep bass voice you hear on the theme is Roy Allen. We're going to share one of our early 1963 broadcasts that we put together called Melody Corner. Now, yours truly sounds like McDuck, Donald McDuck or something. My voice was a little bit higher as I was just a kid then, just barely out of I was 23, 24, whatever. And somehow over time, our voices change. So if I sound a little funny, you'll have to understand that. But we called it Melody Corner, and here is that program right now.

Hi there, welcome once again to Melody Corner, and of course it's time to bring you 15 minutes of music as recorded live here in the studios of WBON in Milwaukee, Wisconsin. Bonnie Plunkett is at the piano, Vern Eliasson has an electric bass, Mr. and Mrs. Dester Kyle are here with some music, and we'll be hearing some vibraharp music a little bit later on. And we have Mr. Dick Prawl with us tonight from Watertown, Wisconsin. Glad to have you with us, Dick. Good to see you back, all set for school. Our songs tonight deal with the subject of Jesus Christ leading us. And the first song that we'd like to sing for you as Mr. and Mrs. Kyle join me in trio, Jesus Led Me All the Way.

Jesus Led Me All the Way is the name of that song. And of course, Jesus Christ will lead you as you give your life to Him. Jesus Christ will not only lead you in the paths of righteousness, in the life that you ought to live as He lives within you through His Holy Spirit, but it calls to our mind and to our heart the day that He led a world to the brink of a hill called Calvary. And it was there that He paid for our sins. We listen now to a song done by Bonnie Plunkett and Vern Eliason, the song, Lead Me to Calvary.

The Lord is my shepherd, I shall not want. He maketh me to lie down in green pastures. He leadeth me beside the still waters. He restoreth my soul. He leadeth me in the paths of righteousness for his name's sake. Yea, though I walk through the valley of the shadow of death, I will fear no evil, for thou art with me. Thy rod and thy staff, they comfort me. Thou preparest a table before me in the presence of mine enemies. Thou anointest my head with oil. My cup runneth over. Surely goodness and mercy shall follow me all the days of my life, and I will dwell in the house of the Lord forever. This verse says, the Lord is my shepherd, I shall not want. You know, it's a wonderful thing about our shepherd, Jesus Christ. We need not worry about being led astray, for he is the true shepherd. He's the one who cares for the sheep. And it is because of this that we can have uttermost faith and confidence and trust in him, whether the valley may be a dark one, or whether it's a trip over a beautiful mountaintop, wherever life's path we might take us. Jesus Christ, the true shepherd. Bonnie Plunkett sings now, I will trust and never be afraid.

Thanks for being with us tonight on the program Melody Corner. A little bit different music and style. We trust you've enjoyed it. Just for you. Be back with us next week at the same time. And until then, we'll continue.

There you have history way back in, 1963, 64. In those years, we did that program. And, my goodness, it was, it's like opening the old book of the time warp when you go back to those days. But out here in the glass case, we've still got one of those microphones enshrined in glass. But the piano we had was it was the best thing we could afford. And it had the one unique characteristic that after it was tuned in about a week or two, it started going out of tune again. And, I wish we'd had the equipment that we have now in those years. But we just started. The studio was designed, actually made of plywood on the master control area. And in order to make a quarter-inch plywood wall is not that thick. And so we got acoustical tile and we cemented on both sides of the wall to make it more soundproof and more sound comforting in that little studio. And I'll never forget some of those interesting. Sometimes we'd start and blow it, have to go back and start again. And sometimes, as you heard on this one, somebody used a razor blade to put a couple of pieces together again. But just kind of fun. And I did receive an email from somebody who said that they were concerned about the quality of some of the piano music or something that they heard on this program. And I want to assure you that this is simply looking back in historic terms. It's kind of like listening to the old adventure stories of Jack Armstrong, the All-American Boy, and some of the things I remember when I was a kid. But it's kind of fun bringing back. I think I found about 10 or 12 of those old programs, which, I don't know, somebody might say, well, don't play them, please. And we might do it, we might not. But just thought we'd do that today and give you a little picture of some of the music that we did then. But it's always a joy to share these with you during this special half hour. The thought was just to share some of the early beginnings of VCY Radio. And here's a song that also from that genre, that era. And again, I say this isn't 1963 or 64. I don't see the dates on the tape. But here's another sound from the past that I think you'll enjoy.

Dester, Jeanette, Kyle, and Bonnie Plunkett harmonizing there with that little song, Praise God, It Happened to Me. Has it happened to you? I trust it has. And if you haven't found the Lord Jesus as your Savior and you do not have that blessed hope, it's not that far away if you simply trust in Jesus. One of the cuts that we're going to be sharing with you, I'm not sure if it's on today's program or not, but it's one where there are eight young ladies that came together, and I say eight young ladies, and they're late 20s, early 30s, and harmonizing, and it was kind of neat hearing their voices as they blended together. That's a special gift. Many times, like when I heard Dester and Jeanette and Bonnie singing there, they were not singing from a manuscript. It was basically singing harmonized. They hear the parts, they sang them, and done so in a very, very wonderful way. But let's move along with another song here from the basket of music today, and kind of going back in the days of yore here. And here's another musical offering. I believe that's that trio we were talking about.

Well, you know, you wonder how many of those numbers we've got. Well, I've been delving into the tape boxes there, and it's surprising how many things we kept back there, but loads of fun. By the way, that group was not just a trio. It was eight voices together, and that was the surprise I was thinking of, and there it was for sure. Well, we are grateful to have the equipment and the facilities to still do live music. We call it recorded live because this is not in some fancy production facility, but we like to do things live radio. Some people like to hear Hilton Griswold with his program, and when you listen to his program, it is actually the soundtrack of the television program. But Hilton said this as we have now been doing his program for about 20 years. He says, I have one rule. He says, we roll and we don't go back. We don't edit. We just, whatever comes is there, mistakes and everything. That's what you call live radio, and loads of fun. And so as we come to the close of a little program we call Homespun Harmonies, hope that you enjoyed it. And our thanks to you. Thanks for joining us. And God bless you and have a blessed day in the Lord as you serve him and lift up his name and honor him before others.

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0: that goes back many, many, many years. William Golden wrote this song, and it was copyrighted about 1916 was the copyright on this date, on this song. And this lady said, I enjoy your weekly broadcasts here in Springfield, Missouri. I can remember going to singing conventions in the 1920s to 1930s with my parents and when they lived way down in southern Missouri or southwest Missouri. And you have sung so many of the old southern gospel convention songs that I remember. My favorites go way back there. And one of them was, no sad farewells, no tear-dimmed eyes, where all is love and joy, and the soul never dies. Mm. Well, that's where the soul never dies. William Golden wrote the song. Thank you for writing, and we'll try to do this song, the very first one here today. And, Brother Vic, I do that in the key of C.
1: All right.
0: Where the soul never dies.

Well, hello, everybody, and welcome to Inspiration Time today. It's a joy to greet all of you wherever you are today. We just would like to say hello and thank you for just being with us today. And I want to share a letter that I received and sing a song

Let me read. I'm not going to sing all these verses. There's about five or six verses to this old song. A rose is blooming there for me where the soul never dies. And I'll spend eternity where the soul never dies. A love light beams across the foam where the soul never dies. It shines to light the shores of home where the soul never dies. My life will end in deathless sleep where the soul never dies. And everlasting joys I'll reap where the soul never dies. Now listen to this last verse.

Well, that answered a request, and we're glad to do that. And I hope that you were right there singing along with me on that old song. Now, let's go to Ira Stanfield's song. And let's see, the key of E-flat, Brother Vic, where we'll talk it over in the by and by.

Ira Stanfill wrote a lot of good songs. I like that. And that's a beautiful thought. We'll talk it over in the by and by. Now, let me see what I got to do now. Well, number 14 in this. Yeah, Bill Gaither wrote this song, Joy Comes in the Morning. Hold on, my child, for joy comes in the morning. And one day, Bill doesn't say so in this song, but he wrote a song about the fact that one day we can, if we're faithful, hear him say, well done, thou good and faithful servant, enter into the joys of thy life. Well, we hope you enjoy this song. And let's see. I do that in E-flat. Joy comes in the morning. And I'm going to start on the chorus.

0: Oh, I tell you, that guy has written some great songs down through the time. Bill Gaither, way back there, he loved gospel singing, loved gospel quartets, and he picked an old guitar way back there. I don't think he even does it anymore. I don't know. I've never seen him when I've been with him, but he'd go to any concert, singing convention, anywhere there was quartets or singing, he'd go. Just a young guy with his guitar, and he'd stand backstage or somewhere with, and say to some of the guys, "Hey, what do you think about this?" And the next time he'd see it, they had it down with their name on it. So he got wise, and he never would play one to those guys till he had it
1: copyrighted.
0: Yeah, he'd write it down and either mail it to himself or something to, before he'd ever tell anybody. Because the next time he'd see it, there was his song with somebody else's name on it. But he sure did write the songs. Now, this one, again, I'm in E flat, Brother Vic. And let's see. Is that where I got that? Yeah, that's right. Bill Gaither wrote this one. He touched me. And I know he touched me and he made me whole. Well, anyway, that's just a great, great thought in the song. And if you folks know this, wherever you are and whatever you're doing right now, pause long enough to join in, and maybe some of you've got a piano or an organ or some little way of playing an instrument in your home. Why don't you play with us on this old song? He touched me. And Vic and I'll play, and I'll try to sing it, and you play or you sing right along with us. He touched me.

like that. That sure sounds pretty on those chords going down like that. That's pretty. Now let's start on the chorus of this G, key of G, because he lives.

0: Oh, I like that. I like that. Brother Vic, did you ever hear when all the Goodman family was together, Rusty and Howard and Vestal?
1: When they did that video?
0: Yeah.
1: Yeah, I saw the video.
0: Well, Rusty wrote this song.
1: Hmm.
0: Had it not been. And I've got a very special request today for this song, Had It Not Been. And let's see if we can do that in the key of F.

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God bless you, everyone.

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0: With SRN News, I'm Ron Taylor. Vice President J.D. Vance on his way to Switzerland for talks between the U.S. and Iran. Vance departed this afternoon, a day after the talks were supposed to start in Geneva. Vance confirming the negotiations already getting underway with the arrival of Jared Kushner and Steve Witkoff. President Trump has issued a new statement on tolls in the Strait of Hormuz.
1: President Donald Trump is threatening to impose U.S. tolls in the Strait of Hormuz if a final deal with Iran is not reached in 60 days. Trump highlighted that the initial agreement to end the war with Iran calls for toll-free travel through the vital waterway for 60 days and says there will be no tolls after the 60-day period has expired unless they are imposed by and for the United States of America. Trump says the money would be used for services rendered as the guardian angel to the countries of the Middle East for past, present, and future reimbursement costs. The current memorandum does not preclude future fees. I'm Lisa Dwyer.
0: Measles is on the march in the state of Utah.
2: Utah spent the past year fighting measles outbreaks in almost every county, and experts say there's no clear end in sight. Health officials worry measles cases will rise again when school starts and cold weather kicks in. International health experts are set to

0: and whether the U.S. and Mexico will both keep their measles-free designations. Canada lost its last year. Bob Agner reporting.
1: President Trump is lashing out at Italian Prime Minister Giorgia Meloni, insisting she asked over and over for a photo with him at the recent Group of Seven summit in France, and he's criticizing what he says was Italy's lack of cooperation during the Iran war. His remarks on social media Saturday are deepening the spat between the allies. The disrupt led Italy's foreign minister to cancel a planned trip to the United States. This is SRN News. Anti-Christian hate is on the rise in Europe.
2: The number of incidents soared in May, including the highest number of arson attacks on churches in any month this year so far. According to the Observatory on Intolerance and Discrimination Against Christians in Europe, 37 hate crimes were documented during the month, targeting churches, Christian institutions, religious symbols, and individual believers, a rate of more than one per day. 13 of those incidents were arson. Michael Harrington reporting.
1: Evangelical Christians continue to be one of President Trump's key constituencies. An APNRC poll finds about two-thirds of white born-again Protestants approved of Trump's overall performance in April. Mr. Trump won the support of about 8 to in 10 white evangelical Christian voters in 2020 and in 2024. Prominent clergymen have been some of the president's strongest supporters. Robert Jeffress, senior pastor of First Baptist Church in Dallas, says he's especially appreciated Mr. Trump's establishment of the Religious Liberty Commission. This is SRN News. Kansas City, Missouri plans to boost security by installing facial recognition cameras on their city buses.
3: However, the rollout has been delayed by
4: 2 Corinthians 5, verse 20. Now then, we are ambassadors for Christ. As though God did beseech you by us, we pray you.

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1: How do you do? You've heard it said you can run, but you can't hide. The man in our story ran for years and tried to hide in the usual places, but the one who was after him never gave up. After years of being on the run, he stopped, and it was only then that his heart and mind and life were unshackled. Spreading the good news around the globe, this is Unshackled, dramatizing true life stories produced in Chicago by Pacific Garden Mission. Many unfortunate people call the streets home. For various reasons, they find that life has not lived up to its promises, and they are left without. Basic provisions that others take for granted are hard to come by on the street, and that's why Pacific Garden Mission has kept the doors open for more than 120 years. The old lighthouse provides food, clothing, a safe bunk, and medical care to the homeless, and all without charge. After the basic needs are met, our counselors turn their attention to spiritual needs.

0: We introduce men, women, boys, and girls to the God who can supply all of their needs, starting with new life. And now for broadcast around the earth, here's program number 2485 in the series Unshackled, the program that makes you face yourself and think.
1: Stand back, stand back. Let me help him.
2: Oh, my head. Blood, I'm covered with blood.
1: Can you hear me, sir? Let me wrap these towels around your head to stop that bleeding. I radioed for help and they're on the way.
2: My head. What happened?
1: You crashed into some parked cars.
2: Oh, am I dying?
1: Shh. Everything will be all right. The ambulance is here now. Come on, hurry, guys. He's lost a lot of blood. Back, everyone, so they can get him out of here.
2: God, don't let me die. I'll do anything you want. Just don't let me die.
0: The man in our story was born in Cincinnati on July 27th, 1959. When he was 8 years old, he learned that he'd been adopted, which made him question where he belonged, how he fit in with the only family he had ever known. And that's when his problems began. This is the true story of Wade Thomas, right now on Unshackled.
3: In a way, I started running right after I learned I was adopted. I ran from the truth of who I was. Although I tested in the gifted range, I started having problems at school, hanging out with a bad crowd. At age 10, I was smoking cigarettes and drinking regularly. I seemed to always be in trouble, and several times I was suspended. In my early teens, I began smoking pot and popping pills. Adult friends kept me supplied. Dad and I had many confrontations about my choice of friends, and when I turned 16, I ran away from home and moved to the heart of the ghetto with its crime, its prostitution, and drugs. Dad called me one day with an ultimatum.
4: What are you doing there, Wade?
2: Hanging out.
4: Why aren't you in school?
2: I got kicked out.
4: What's the reason this time?
2: Well, you wouldn't understand.
4: Well, I understand one thing. You're not going to waste your life in that place.
2: It's my life. I like it here.
4: With drug dealers and other criminals?
2: They're my friends, Dad.
4: Some friends.
2: You wouldn't understand.
4: I'm going to give you a choice, Wade. You're still a minor. You can either join the army on the day you turn 17, or I'll have you arrested for running away.
3: Some choice. I joined the army and went through basic training at Fort Sill. My drill sergeant and I didn't like each other very much. As a result, I became the military's all-time push-up champion. But my real trouble began when I got to Fort Campbell, Kentucky. I went AWOL twice. I'd go out on a weekend pass and not come back. After my first arrest, they put me in guarded custody while I awaited sentencing. But I snuck out and hooked up with a friend who sold drugs. He wanted me to use my car to make a pickup.
5: So, how'd you get a weekend pass, Wade? I thought you were in trouble.
2: I don't have a pass. They think I'm still locked up.
5: Don't say anymore. I already know too much.
2: Well, where are we headed tonight?
5: Nashville to pick up the goods. Then on to Cincinnati for delivery.
2: Good. What's our pickup?
5: A brick of pot and a gram of THC powder. Dude, I also brought plenty of booze to make our trip less stressful.
2: Well, hey, I got our protection right there in the glove box. Go on, take a look.
5: A 25 automatic with a full clip? Dude, how'd you get that?
2: Let's just say, I borrowed it.
3: We picked up the drugs in Nashville and headed to Cincinnati, driving north on I-71. By the time we hit Carrollton, Kentucky, we were both drunk, and I was doing 80 miles an hour. Speed limit was 55. A highway patrolman pulled me over, but gave me only a fine and a warning.
2: Man, I can't believe our luck.
5: You're telling me. If he'd searched the car and found the dope, we'd be on our way to Leavenworth.
2: I was really worried about the gun in the glove compartment. I mean, what if he'd found that?
5: Oh, man, I don't even want to think about it. Drive the speed limit, dude. We can't afford to get stopped again.
2: I am. Don't worry.
5: To think we got off with a $60 fine.
2: Hey, I don't have any money left to buy gas, Phil. You think we can make it to Cincinnati?
5: Oh, yeah. We can sell the dope and then we'll have some bucks. Celebrate our good luck.
2: I can't get over that guy letting me go because I'm in the army and serve my country. If you only knew, I'm supposed to be serving time.
3: We finished the drug deal, went back to Fort Campbell, where I faced a court-martial. After I paid my fine and served 6 months in the stockade, I received a less than honorable discharge in April 1977. I told Mom and Dad I was sorry for running away and wanted to get a fresh start, so they let me move back home. But when Dad found out I was selling drugs from their house, he asked me to leave. He didn't like my pharmacy business. Back to the ghetto I went, my pig pen with neon lights. I moved in with a prostitute named Little Bit.
6: You and the Army didn't get along very well, huh?
3: No, my distinguished military career spanned all of 10 months, half in the stockade.
6: You fit right in here, then.
3: Yeah.
6: Everybody's been in and out of the joint. Once they get you, they keep after you.
3: Yeah.
6: That stuff's gonna kill you, honey.
3: Hmm? What stuff?
6: Alcohol and pills.
3: You got something better?
6: Sure, I'll cook you up something much better.
3: Cook? Better? What is it?
6: It's morphine. Want some?
3: God, what do I do with it?
6: You don't do anything. I feel this needle, then shoot it into your arm, and you just let go and enjoy the experience.
3: What an experience. After that one injection, I was seriously hooked. From that day, I shot dope into my veins almost daily for the next 6 years. Finding money for my drug habit led me into a life of crime. I'll never forget my first drug bust. I was with a friend named Tom, shooting up in a parking lot. Toward daybreak, we got in my car and headed toward town. It was then that he noticed something strange.
7: I get the feeling we're being followed, Wade.
8: What? Who is it, man?
7: Oh, that beat-up car back there. I mean, they've been tailing us since we left the Dairy Mart.
8: What? Those guys in the hats and beards?
9: Not that way about them. I think I'm in better shape than they are, and I'm stoned out of my mind.
7: Slow down, man. They're pulling up. They may pass us.
8: Hey, look, Tom. They're waving guns and badges.
9: Those guys think they're cops.
7: They are cops, man. You better pull over.
9: Oh, yeah. They really are cops?
7: Yeah, see, I bet my life on it.
8: Before I pull over, get up the needles and vials. Pitch them off that bridge up ahead. Got it?
7: Okay, I've got everything.
8: Pitch it now.
7: No, but there's about 5 squad cars after
8: us. Lose the drugs, man.
7: Okay, man, there they go. Oops.
8: Oops, what? Oops.
7: Oh, man, don't look now. But the drugs landed on the hood of that police cruiser behind us.
3: That was my first trip to the slammer, where my life as a thief and a drug dealer landed me more than a few times. My parents tried to help me kick the drug habit. When I was 19, they checked me into the first of many drug treatment programs. Some were decent, some were bizarre, but they all had one thing in common. None of them worked. One place I really hated was the old Cincinnati workhouse. One time while I was there, I received a letter from my birth mother. I told my dad about it later.
10: Were you glad to hear from her, Wade?
3: Better late than never, I guess. She said she was sorry for giving me up for adoption.
10: She couldn't have taken care of you. She was only 16.
3: Well, I was 3 days old when she gave me away, she said. Her parents talked her into giving me up.
10: Well, we were very glad to get you, son. We tried to do the best we could. I don't know where we failed.
3: No, it's not you, Dad. It's me. I don't feel like I belong anywhere except the ghetto.
10: It doesn't have to be that way. You can get off drugs. Other people have.
3: I've tried every program you and Mom suggested. None of them work.
10: Have you tried asking God to help you?
3: Why? All those years you took me to church, I never got anything out of it.
10: We're praying for you anyway.
3: That's what she said. Prayed for me before I was born and every day since. No wonder I keep getting caught. Between 1978 and 1982, I was in 8 different drug rehabilitation centers. During all that time, I kept feeling the tug of God on my life. I chose to keep on running, escaping into drugs. One incident in particular stands out in my mind. I was hitchhiking to Lexington, Kentucky for my 3rd and final trip to one of the drug treatment centers. I got 2 rides that day. One of them seemed like the devil himself.
0: As Wade was traveling one way, his journey was interrupted by someone going the other way. And he'll tell us about that in just a moment. Unshackled dramas are highly effective in reaching others with the good news because they are true life stories that display the power of God in transforming the life of anyone, no matter how dark the past. Another reason for the impact of Unshackled on people's lives is hearing how Scripture relates to and affects the lives of people today. The Word of God is a mirror that reflects our own lives accurately, and this is what God uses to change hearts. Hearing one of these broadcasts could be the turning point in the life of someone you know and love. So if you have a story to tell, or you know of someone whose life has been turned around by the Lord, let us know. Hearing that testimony could be the difference between life and death.
11: Hey, buddy, where are you headed?
7: Lexington.
11: Hey, me too. Come on, I'll give you a ride.
7: Well, okay, you look harmless enough.
11: Sounds like you've had a bad experience.
7: Oh, boy, that ain't to happen with, mister.
11: What happened?
7: Well, this guy in a pickup gave me a ride, and I swear, it was the devil himself. He was drunk and driving on the wrong side of the road, like he was trying to get us killed. And then he laughed. Most evil laugh I have ever heard. Man, he was weird.
11: How'd you get away from him?
7: He stopped for gas. I hightailed it out of there. I'm lucky to be alive.
11: God was watching over you. What's your name?
7: Wade.
11: Wade.
7: Yeah.
11: Do you know God loves you and has a wonderful plan for your life?
7: My grandma was a Christian. Actually, she's not my real grandma. I'm adopted. Anyway, she said I'd be a preacher someday, but I don't know the first thing about religion.
11: Do you know what this is?
7: Yeah, it's a Bible.
11: That's right. Why don't you open it up and look in Romans? It's near the back.
7: All right.
11: I'd look it up for you, but I have to keep driving.
7: Yeah.
11: You're close.
7: Oh, yeah, here it is. Yeah.
11: Nope. Good. Now find chapter 3 and read verse 23.
7: 23. For all have sinned and come short of the glory of God.
11: Do you believe you're a sinner, Wade?
7: Without a doubt. I'm going to Lexington to kick my drug habit.
11: Good, good. If you know you're a sinner, then there's hope for you. Now turn to Romans chapter 6, verse 23.
7: There. For the wages of sin is death, but the gift of God is eternal life through Jesus Christ our Lord.
11: You see, Wade, Jesus died in our place to pay for your sins and mine. Now read Romans chapter 10, verses 9 and 10.
7: Was it chapter 10, verses 9 and 10?
11: Yes, that's right.
7: Here. That if thou shalt confess with thy mouth the Lord Jesus, and shalt believe in thine heart that God hath raised him from the dead, thou shalt be saved. For with the heart man believeth unto righteousness, and with the mouth confession is made unto salvation. What does it all mean?
11: It means if you cry out to God, he'll forgive your sin and save you. Would you like to pray with me now?
7: Well, we hadn't arrived at Lexington yet, so what could I say? I was a captive audience. I repeated what he called the sinner's prayer, but I had no clue what it meant. When we got to Lexington, he invited me to his church. I told him I'd visit sometime, then I split. I've never seen him since. I wasn't really ready to give my life to God. I wasn't serious about kicking my drug habit either. I was tossed out of several treatment centers, after which I overdosed and was sent to a psychiatric hospital. I'll never forget that experience. I was trying to watch the World Series in the rec room.
12: Shh, will ya? I'm trying to hear the game.
13: He won't pay no attention to what you say,
7: Why on earth is he talking to his foot?
13: Because he's crazy, yep. Say, why are you here?
7: Just a little drug problem.
13: Uh-huh.
7: How about you?
13: I'm in here by mistake, yep. Ain't nothing wrong with me, right, Hank?
7: Who's Hank?
13: My buddy here.
7: Where? I don't see anybody.
13: He can't see you, Hank. His problem ain't just drugs, yep. He's blind, too.
7: I knew I had to convince the shrinks I was sane while I still was. 15 days later, I was released. In January 1983, my life took an important turn in an unlikely place. My dad got me a job shoveling manure in a barn, and there I met a sweet, innocent 4-H girl named Ruthie. She loved horses, and we hit it off right away.
14: Do you like horses, Wade?
7: Well, I'd rather ride them than shovel behind them, cowboy.
14: Do you know how to ride?
7: Yeah, sure. What's to know?
14: Well, here, John Wayne, ride mine.
7: Okay. What kind is it, Pilgrim?
14: A gelding quarter horse.
7: All right. Giddy up, you horsey.
12: Hey, come on. Stop, wait. How do you slow this thing down?
7: Ruthie was sweet and innocent until I taught her how to shoot up dope. She became severely addicted. You might say she fell in love with me and dope about the same time. And Ruthie managed a fast food restaurant. One Saturday night after she closed, we stayed there and shot dope all night.
3: Sunday morning, she sent me home in her new car. That's when I fell asleep at the wheel and crashed into some cars parked in front of a church. And that's when I cried out to God as they rushed me to the hospital.
10: Hello, Wade. We heard about your accident.
3: Yeah, I feel terrible about Ruthie's car. I guess it's total.
10: Well, you were almost total, too. At least your life was spared.
3: I don't look too good, do I, Dad?
10: Oh, you look good to us, son. You're lucky to be alive.
3: A policewoman saved my life. My head went through the windshield. I was full of glass. I mean, I might have bled to death. She hadn't wrapped a towel around me.
10: They said you had to have plastic surgery around your eyes.
3: Yeah. Say, do you mind leaving the room for just a few minutes? I need some privacy. When they left, I locked the door, took the dope out of my pocket, and cooked it up in the bathroom, then shot it into my arm. Just 12 hours after I cried out to God to spare my life, I went back to drugs. But still, on my highway to hell, God sent roadblocks in the form of Christians. One couple came to the ghetto and shared the gospel with me. I was planning to rob her when she gave me $5, saying I looked like I needed a hot meal. Then in August 1983, something happened that changed my life forever. I picked up some morphine and was driving to pick up Ruthie. We planned to go to a hotel and shoot up. Right then and there, tooling down the highway, it happened. I mean, I can't explain it. One minute, I was alone, and the next, God was with me. You know, I wasn't high. I didn't have the radio on. I didn't hear a voice or see a flash of lightning. I just felt his presence. I was reminded of all the Christians God had sent my way and the many times he had spared my life. And for the first time, I got a glimpse of my heart in all its black wickedness. I began to weep uncontrollably. I had to pull over. God, I'm so rotten. How could you love me? Okay, I give up. I'll do whatever you want. Oh, Lord, save me. I'm tired of running from you. I give you my life. Please, please, cleanse my filthy heart and wash my sins away in your blood. I'll do anything you want. And I'm going to start with getting rid of this dope.
14: Hey, baby, ready to party?
3: Ruthie. Ruthie, you'll never guess what happened to me on the way here.
14: What happened?
3: I've been running from God a long time, but today I gave my life to him. I got saved.
14: You got what?
3: Saved. I gave my life to Jesus. Isn't that great?
14: Oh, I don't know, Wade. We'll see, I guess.
3: Well, after I got saved, I pitched the dope out the window. I'm free, Ruthie.
14: You did what?
3: Yeah.
14: Why would you do such a stupid thing?
3: God made me know I need to give up drugs. I'm through with drugs. I want all I can get of Jesus.
14: Well, he didn't tell me.
3: Ruthie was right. God didn't take her addiction away as he did mine. So we didn't talk about it much. I mean, I figured she would come around. We got married soon after I was saved. I didn't know at the time that Christians shouldn't marry non-Christians. And things got worse because we weren't going in the same direction. She refused to go to church with me. I wanted to learn as much as possible, so I began attending Bible college. I don't know how I would have gotten through those years without my friends at church, especially one named Becky.
6: Okay. How's it going, Wade?
3: Oh, sometimes I get discouraged, Becky. I came home from class last night, and she was gone again.
6: Oh, don't be discouraged, Wade. We walk by faith, not by sight.
3: Yeah.
6: God is working in her life, whether you see it or not, and he's going to save Ruthie.
3: I know you're right, but what I see when I come home is drug paraphernalia lying around, booze, even money, and no wife. When she is there, she's passed out. I think I got her started on that.
6: Don't condemn yourself. God forgave you and saved you. He can save her, too. He's not willing that any should perish.
3: Thanks, Becky. Maybe when the baby comes, she'll change.
6: You're expecting a baby?
3: Oh.
6: When?
3: Early next year.
6: That's a gift from God, Wade. Let's pray for Ruthie and the baby.
3: Our son, Wade Jr., was born in 1985. Ruthie didn't change. Becky wasn't at all discouraged. She often babysat for us and befriended my wife.
6: How are you doing, Ruthie?
14: Oh, the baby's been kind of cranky all day, Becky. I hope you don't mind.
6: Don't worry, we'll do just fine. But what about you?
14: I don't know. Sometimes I want to run away.
6: You can't run from God, Ruthie. He loves you.
14: How can he love me?
6: He does, and he'll help you get off drugs.
14: I've tried to quit, but it's so hard. You have no idea.
6: You can do all things through Christ who strengthens you. You need Jesus in your heart, honey. He takes your weakness and pours his strength into it.
14: I wish I could believe that. I feel so rotten.
6: Ruthie, Jesus said, "Him that cometh to me, I will in no wise cast out." He loves you just as you are. And I love you too. Come on, let's pray.
3: We continued to pray for my wife, but saw no change. Finally, she left me, and I decided it was over. I had the divorce papers prepared. Then I remembered that my pastor had told me to read the book of Hosea in the Bible. I read Hosea, how his wife ran around on him, and how God said that's what we do to him, but he doesn't divorce us. God broke my heart for Ruthie that night, and I wept and prayed for her salvation.
14: Wade! Wade, are you home?
12: Ruthie, is that you?
14: We need to talk, Wade.
12: Okay, go ahead, honey, I'm listening.
14: I've made a decision. If you are going to follow Jesus Christ, then I want to follow him too. I want what you have.
12: Oh, honey, I've been praying for this day for so long. Let's go to Pastor White's house and pray together.
14: I'd like that, Wade. I'd like that very much.
3: That's exactly what we did. Ruthie gave her heart and life to the Lord that night. With both of us going in the same direction, I felt the Lord wanted us to go into the ministry, so I was ordained and licensed as a drug abuse counselor. Then Ruthie and I felt God leading us to minister to our friends in the ghetto. Every year, just before Memorial Day, we would set up in a vacant parking lot, providing free hot meals, live Christian bands, and volunteers to share the gospel one-on-one. We always closed with my testimony, while many were still eating supper.
15: From God's eternal word, John chapter 11, we find the story of Lazarus, a friend of Jesus. Lazarus died, and when Jesus arrived 4 days later, he told them to remove the stone from the tomb. They argued that by this time the body would stink. So we pick up the biblical account in verse 41. Then they took away the stone from the place where the dead was laid. And Jesus lifted up his eyes and said, "Father, I thank thee that thou hast heard me. And I knew that thou hearest me always, but because of the people which stand by, I said it, that they may believe that thou hast sent me." And when he thus had spoken, he cried with a loud voice, "Lazarus, come forth." And he that was dead came forth, bound hand and foot with grave clothes, and his face was bound about with a napkin. Jesus saith unto them, "Loose him and let him go." You know, many of you are in a tomb tonight. Now, in your body, you bear the marks of death. Some of you don't even have money to buy milk for your children because you drunk, snorted, or shot up your whole paycheck. My tomb was at that alley, right over there. And look at my arms. These tracks are the mark of death. I was a dead man, but many Christians rolled away the stone that kept me locked in that tomb. And then one day, Jesus said, "Wade, come forth." Hallelujah. I came out of that grave and now I walk with Jesus, the resurrection and the life. You know, Jesus is calling you. You walk out of your tomb right now. Let Jesus give you eternal life.
3: God has given Ruthie and me 5 children and a ministry serving him. I'm residential director of a group home in Springfield, Ohio, where I counsel and share the gospel. And my life scripture is Ephesians chapter 2, verses 8 and 9. "For by grace are ye saved through faith, and that not of yourselves. It is the gift of God, not of works, lest any man should boast."
0: We hope that Wade's story has helped you understand God's love and grace that knows no bounds.
16: 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And our address? Pacific Garden Mission, 1458 South Canal Street, Chicago, Illinois, 60607. So until next time, unless our Lord returns before then, the doors to Pacific Garden Mission are open night and day. 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

0: This is John MacArthur welcoming you to Portraits of Grace. Unlike many today who try to make the gospel palatable for reluctant sinners, Jesus made it clear that following him had its price, and he wanted his hearers to count the cost of discipleship. Rather than acceptance, fame, prestige, and prosperity, he said you should expect rejection and persecution. That's not a common or popular approach to evangelism, but it's an honest one. And it helps people understand that true discipleship involves some sacrifices. God won't always shield you from persecution, but he will honor your integrity and give you strength to endure any trial that comes your way. Praise him for his all-sufficient grace. This is John MacArthur, hoping you'll join me again for Portraits of Grace.
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2: 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I'm Uncle Aaron.
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Music Till Dawn. Vic Elias and your host tonight. And I always enjoy sharing verses or maybe a poem or two, something that would brighten your pathway. We often see a candle, lit and the glow of light that surrounds it. With that thought, I'd like to share a little verse with you entitled, Like a Candle. Oh, please, let me be like a candle, dear Lord, quietly shedding a light, perhaps in a limited sphere, unsung, but making the pathway bright for someone who happens to come my way, needing a bit of cheer, then letting them go with a heart that's light to quiet another's fear. Oh, let me be like a candle, dear Lord, for all my earthly stay, just giving myself that somebody lost may see you and find the way. From the pen of Alice Hanchey Mortensen, this is Music Till Dawn.

0: I'm Bryce Johnson with this Unpacking It Sports and Faith Minute. Many sports fans find it easy to get bitter when they see the same team winning year after year, and it's not their favorite team. Sports bitterness is one thing, but the bitterness that affects everyday life is even more harmful. When we allow bitterness to build up, the person who hurt us and the situation that disappointed us keep on winning. After a while, the bitterness ends up weighing us down and extending our pain. But Jesus invites us into a life of freedom, and we can trust Him to give us the strength we need to forgive and to move forward instead of hanging on to bitterness. In Ephesians, it says, "Let all bitterness and wrath and anger and clamor and slander be put away from you, along with all malice." Today, as we consider how bitterness hurts us more than someone else, let's ask God to help us let go of our bitterness. I'm Bryce Johnson, and you can unpack that. For more, go to thesportsdevotional.com.
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3: Hi, this is Nancy DeMoss Wagamuth with Revive Our Hearts. During the 28 years that my dad knew Jesus, he started each day reading God's Word and praying. My daddy's desire was that his children would surpass him spiritually, that we would stand on his spiritual shoulders. So this weekend, I want to honor all of the dads who are striving to honor God and your families. Happy Father's Day.

Alice Mortensen has written a number of beautiful poems, sometimes expressing what it's like to face physical infirmities or perhaps being laid up for a bit. Here's one to those of us that have experienced that. Just set aside. It seems a strange procedure. Just set

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There is no choice, though service would be sweeter. Just gently, firmly set aside to rest. Just set aside, dear God, I tried to serve thee, and thought I played a small, important part, and eager still, but what I have to give thee, just set aside, I lean against thy heart. Just set aside, I hear thy sweet voice whisper. Just set aside, that you may come to know that fuller, deeper, still, and sweet communion so often missed while hurrying to and fro. 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Music till dawn.

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It's always so good to have you with us on Music Till Dawn. Perhaps driving down the highway, maybe alone in a hospital room. Maybe there in your home. Or perhaps one of those big 18-wheelers rolling down the highway. We're glad that you're with us tonight. Norma Helgeson wrote, "Resting in God's faithfulness dispels all doubt and fear. Trusting Him who cannot fail, we sense His presence near. Although we fail so often, still He remains the same. And so we trust His faithfulness and call upon His name. However dark the valley, however rough the road, His hand is there to guide us, to lift the heavy load. So may we never falter, although the path grows dim. Just lean upon His faithfulness and leave the rest with Him." Enjoy with us now, Music Till Dawn.

0: I'm Ruth Kramer with Mission Network News. Iranian pastors are traveling across the country to encourage believers facing persecution. Lana Silk of Transform Iran says fear of persecution often keeps Christians isolated from each other. Pastors bring food, hygiene items, and medical supplies to struggling families, and they also share gospel hope. That human touch, says Silk, strengthens believers who are struggling. Pray for endurance for Iran's believers. And in 2011, U.S. Special Forces tracked down and killed Osama bin Laden, the terrorist behind 9/11, in Abbottabad, Pakistan. A year later, the government razed the compound to the ground, and today, it's just dirt. Mission Cry works to bring God's word to the area, according to Jason Wolford. A few years ago, Mission Cry sent team members into the area to distribute Bibles and saw people's lives changed. They recently returned to the area to hold discipleship training and distribute even more Bibles. Pray that those gospel seeds take root. Mission Network News, a service of One Way Ministries. I'm Ruth Kramer.
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Alice Hanshee Mortensen wrote a number of poems before the Lord saw fit to take her home. But one would never say that she was morbid or, aside from looking for the hand of the Lord to transport her. But she had a little poem, which was her prayer, I believe. It was entitled, Keep Me Sweet. Here it is. Lay thy healing hand upon me, if it be thy holy will. And if it not, O precious Jesus, I will love and trust thee still. Take away each shade of doubting, when I do not understand all the trials that beset me on this path that you have planned. Keep me sweet, although I'm hurting. May my life still tell for thee. Transient troubles will not matter when at last your face I see.

0: The other day, my daughter was talking with her friend about how cool this singer was because he smoked pot throughout the whole concert. This is a girl who never missed Sunday school. How does that kind of change happen?
1: Every time we give in to sin, it dulls our awareness of the truth. Doing something that goes against your conscience will weaken your ability to discern right from wrong. Black starts to look white and down starts to look like up. You can become blind to the seriousness of sin. Romans 1 describes a group of people who knew about God but sinned anyway. It says they became futile in their thoughts and their foolish hearts were darkened. The best way to avoid futile thoughts and a foolish heart is to say no to sin in the first place. When you face temptation today, remember that every sin is a step on a downward spiral. With Seeking Him, I'm Nancy DeMoss Wagamuth.
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Thank you for joining this segment of Music Till Dawn. I hope you'll find songs of encouragement and blessing in this next half hour. My name is Vic Eliason. I'm having the privilege of sharing each evening with you here on Music Till Dawn. Here's a verse from Genesis 9:11. I will establish my covenant with you. Neither shall there any more be a flood to destroy the earth. God's promise to Noah and to us. May our prayer be, Lord, help me to build on a firm foundation, learning to diligently seek your direction in all that I do. Music Till Dawn continues.

0: 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But shouldn't a faith perspective shed a lot more light? Hi, this is Dave Zanotti, CEO of the Public Square Media Network. Since 1989, we have been spreading the light of liberty on the public square. 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

0: Achievement is the result of continual effort. There's a thin line between failure and success. Often, people throw up their hands in defeat when, with a little more effort, they would have succeeded. This is Dr. David Halcombe at Heritage Baptist College, Franklin, Indiana. Maybe you, with a little more effort, would be able to get your associate's or bachelor's degree. We refer this as our personal distant learning program, which provides you a relationship with a professor instead of a platform. Won't you call me today and let me help you finish at 317-246-8915. What seems hopeless can become glorious success. Talk to me personally. This is Dr. David Halcombe saying goodbye for now.
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Music Till Dawn. Alice Mortensen wrote this beautiful little verse. It's called Sufficient. I know not what the future holds of joy or pain or peace, but this I know, the faithfulness of God will never cease. His grace will be sufficient for each day, through dark or fair. For I am safely sheltered 'neath his wings with loving care. So I can face each untried day in his strength, not my own. With confidence, whatever comes, I'll never walk alone. Music Till Dawn.

Benaiah was fearless in his destruction of Israel's foes. This is Jim Garlow. Benaiah confronted and defeated the two giant men of Moab. He victoriously attacked an Egyptian of great stature. Then Benaiah confronted a lion. The lion fell in a hidden trap. Benaiah descended into the pit and slew it single-handed. Then King David made Benaiah commander of Israel's army. When a lion's roar registers in the auditory cortex, the brain signals the body,

0: But the key word is like. Satan is a opposer who is powerless. 2 Timothy 1:7 says, "For God hath not given us the spirit of fear, but of power, of love, and of a sound mind." When it appears that wickedness prevails, remember that God is ultimately in control. Be courageous. There's more at wellversedworld.org.
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welcome to this segment of Music Till Dawn. Trusting. Romans 8:28 says, "For you know that all things work together for good to those who love God." Norma Helgerson complements that blessed verse with this poem. Peace in the midst of turmoil, joy in the midst of pain, a sense of my Savior's presence, what I thought was loss, is gain. He is working things together, all for my own good, permitting what He knows is best, though at times not understood. I will trust and wait upon Him no matter what I see, and by faith His plan I'll follow, for He knows what's best for me. And when I reach my journey's end and know as I am known, I'll praise Him for His matchless grace and for the love He has shown. Music Till Dawn continues.

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1: Our word for today comes from Ezekiel 31, verses 10 and 11. Therefore, thus says the Lord God, because you have increased in height and set its top among the thick boughs, and its heart was lifted up in the heights, therefore I will deliver it into the hand of the mighty one of the nations, and he shall surely deal with it. I have driven it out for its wickedness. The Lord here is communicating to Pharaoh that no one, no individual, no nation is beyond the arm of God's justice. It does not matter how strong your economy is, or how low your unemployment might be, or how powerful your military. If you lift yourself up against God, it's just a matter of time. Matthew Henry writes of this passage, "The falls of others, both into sin and ruin, are intended as admonitions to us not to be secure or high-minded, nor to think we stand out of danger." End quote. Well, as Paul writes in the New Testament, take heed lest you fall.
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thank you for being with us tonight on Music Till Dawn. You know, as I often think of that verse, the heavens declare the glory of God and the firmament shows his handiwork. It reminds us of the beautiful sky and all of the things that God has given to us. And from the pen of a dear friend comes this poem entitled Sunset. I saw the gateway of heaven tonight in the beautiful golden west, as the sun in a cradle of glorious clouds was sinking away to rest. And while the shadows of twilight darker became, the beautiful gates swung ajar, methinks to welcome some earth-weary soul, a traveler from afar. I saw the great walls of jasper, it seems, and the flowers sweet and rare, where the once weary faces of long ago had lost their look of care. But soon the creeping shadows of night had dimmed the sight in my view. The west was turning a softer gold, and the sky a deeper blue. In silence once more I looked away, away from this earthly sod, and in the glow of the last bright ray, I beheld the face of God. From the pen of Alice Hanchey Mortensen, Sunset, Music Till Dawn.

0: that you do. Happy Father's Day from Johnny and Friends.
1: Hi, this is Nancy DeMoss Wagamuth with Revive Our Hearts. During the 28 years that my dad knew Jesus, he started each day reading God's Word and praying. My daddy's desire was that his children would surpass him spiritually, that we would stand on his spiritual shoulders. So this weekend, I want to honor all of the dads who are striving to honor God and your families. Happy Father's Day.

another segment of Music Till Dawn coming your way. Vic Elias and your host. Here's a poem by Alice Mortensen. It's a good one to begin this segment. Not in my strength, but yours, dear Lord, I'll meet this untried day. I do not know what lies ahead, but you will point the way. So step by step, I'll follow on. Thy hand in mine, I feel. Just what you have in mind for me, I know you'll not reveal. Oh, may I walk so close to thee that I'll never miss one cue of golden opportunity to tell someone of you. This Untried Day by Alice Mortensen. Music Till Dawn.

0: Konrad Adenauer was a German statesman who lived through the terrible years of World War II in Europe and was made the first chancellor of the newly formed West Germany. His experience with conflicting ideologies can be seen in this statement that he made: "We all live under the same sky, but we all don't have the same horizon." In other words, we're all human beings, but our attitudes and actions differ dramatically. What determines your outlook on life? Do you have an infallible guide that gives you perspective? The most reliable way to keep a positive attitude in life is to meditate on God's Word. This is David Jeremiah, encouraging you to get on the road to new life. 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

Dick Eliason, your host tonight, as we continue with Music Till Dawn throughout the night. Psalm 86:5 says, "For thou, Lord, art good, and ready to forgive, and plenteous in mercy unto all them that call upon him." Psalm 86:5. May our prayer be, "Lord, thank you for loving me and dying that I might live. Teach me to feel that kind of love for others." Music Till Dawn continues.

It's always a privilege to have you with us here on Music Till Dawn. And just want to say that your cards and letters are always appreciated. The mail is impossible for us to answer each and every letter, but it helps us to realize the people that this musical ministry is touching. And I want to say thank you. For those who'd like to write to us, our mailing address is simply Music Till Dawn, 3434 West Kilbourne Avenue, Milwaukee, Wisconsin, 53208. And again, thank you for joining us. Hope you'll be with us again tomorrow evening on this program, Music Till Dawn.

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0: Jesus invites us to approach God the way a child approaches his or her daddy. This is Max Licato. And how do children approach their daddies? When a five-year-old spots his father in the parking lot, how does he react? "Yippee!" was screamed by a red-headed boy wearing a Batman backpack. "Pop, over here, push me!" yelled a boy wearing a Boston Red Sox cap who scooted straight to the swings. Here's what I didn't hear. "Father, it is most gracious of thee to drive thy car to my place of education. Please know of my deep gratitude for your benevolence, for thou art splendid in thy attentive care and diligent in thy dedication." I heard kids who were happy to see their dads and eager to speak to him. God invites us to approach him in the same manner. What a relief.
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With SRN News, I'm Michael Harrington in Washington. Negotiators from this country and Iran are in Switzerland today for talks to work on key details of their interim agreement to end the war in Iran. A team led by Vice President J.D. Vance will meet Iranian negotiators, including the Iranian parliamentary speaker and the foreign minister. Officials from Pakistan and Qatar are mediating. The Trump administration

0: is intensifying its crackdown on Antifa, renewing its designation of the group as a domestic terrorist organization. We get more on that story from correspondent Ken Lormond.
1: The Justice Department has charged 15 alleged Antifa members in Minnesota, accusing them of coordinating violent attacks on ICE agents and facilities. Officials say similar cases have led to arrests, convictions, and charges across several states, including Oregon, Texas, and California. The White House says it will use the full force of federal law to disrupt and prosecute organized violent networks. Ken Lorman reporting.
0: Measles is on the march in Utah. Here's correspondent Bob Agnew.
2: Utah spent the past year fighting measles outbreaks in almost every county, and experts say there's no clear end in sight. Health officials worry measles cases will rise again when school starts and cold weather kicks in. International health experts are set to gather in November to determine whether the U.S. and Mexico will both keep their measles-free designations. Canada lost its last year. Bob Agnew reporting.
0: A large fire has almost completely destroyed a luxury resort in the Dominican Republic, forcing the evacuation of almost 1,700 tourists. Local media report an Italian tourist died in the blaze and several others required medical attention. The Viva Dominicas Beach by Wyndham is located in Bayahibe, a popular destination. This is SRN News. The United Nations is again sounding an alarm about anti-Christian violence in Nigeria. The Office of the UN High Commission for Human Rights says it's being swamped by reports of attacks by Muslim terrorists on believers in Nigeria, and women are suffering the most. The UN says there's been a surge in abduction, sexual violence, forced marriage, and enforced disappearance, especially in the country's northern and middle belt regions. At least two Muslim terrorist groups are at work in Nigeria. The UN is again sounding an alarm about other troubles, including problems for Christians in the Eastern European section, where there are questions about religious freedom. Russia is being tabbed as a particular violator, basically allowing the Russian Orthodox Church to operate with license and no one else to do so. There are also some crackdowns on door-to-door evangelizing by the Bulgarian government the UN has taken notice of. This is SRN News.
3: In Ephesians chapter 6 and verse 4, there is this counsel for fathers. And ye fathers, provoke not your children to wrath.
4: Do you want to become a leader? You don't have to be brilliant to be a good leader. Heritage Baptist College is there to help you become the leader that God wants you to be. There are brilliant people in the world who are ineffective leaders because they are only interested in themselves. Let Heritage help you understand other people, how they feel, and how to influence them. 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

0: I'm Bryce Johnson with this Unpacking It Sports and Faith Minute. Many sports fans find it easy to get bitter when they see the same team winning year after year, and it's not their favorite team. Sports bitterness is one thing, but the bitterness that affects everyday life is even more harmful. When we allow bitterness to build up, the person who hurt us and the situation that disappointed us keep on winning. After a while, the bitterness ends up weighing us down and extending our pain. But Jesus invites us into a life of freedom, and we can trust Him to give us the strength we need to forgive and to move forward instead of hanging on to bitterness. In Ephesians, it says, "Let all bitterness and wrath and anger and clamor and slander be put away from you, along with all malice." Today, as we consider how bitterness hurts us more than someone else, let's ask God to help us let go of our bitterness. I'm Bryce Johnson, and you can unpack that. For more, go to thesportsdevotional.com.
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1: As a general rule on Enjoying the Journey, we simply walk through a book of the Bible, a Bible character, a portion of Scripture, because I really believe that the greatest way to address life's questions is simply to walk through the Word of God, line upon line, precept upon precept. God understands us better than we understand ourselves. The power of Scripture to meet the deepest needs of our life, sometimes the needs we don't even recognize that we have, I believe we're seeing again week after week, simply walking through the Word. But periodically, we take a few days and we address current questions and Bible answers. I think all of us would agree that we're living right now in an age of questions. Now, questions are good. They're opportunities to teach. They're not bad. Thinking people have legitimate questions. But part of what is going on in our world right now is that the questions are getting more complicated. And let me explain to you why. It is not because simply technology has advanced or civilization has grown. It is because sin deteriorates everything. Sin is what complicates everything. And so we're living in a fallen world. We're surrounded by fallen people. We are ourselves fallen creatures, which means that we must again and again return to the truth of the Word of God, to the wisdom of the Lord, because only the simplicity and sufficiency of Scripture can cut through the complexities of the questions we're dealing with. I'd like to begin this few days that we're going to spend together on these current questions and Bible answers by simply laying a little foundation, if I may. And I think this will help you, not just for the questions that we're going to discuss, but for any question. In fact, for every question. And today, I'd like to call your attention to two portions of Scripture, one in the Old Testament, one in the New Testament. One of my favorite things to do studying God's Word is simply to compare Scripture with Scripture. Sometimes we refer to them as cross-references. Occasionally, there are passages that are parallel passages. The same exact teaching is found in two different places in the Word of God, and they shed light on each other. But sometimes, they're not parallel passages.

listening to me right now, be very careful about seeking your counsel and advice from people that have no more life experience than you do. Go to those who are more mature. Go to those who've been down the path of life a little further than you have to ask directions. And a good place to start is with your father and with your mother. That may be your parents that are godly people, wise people. It may be, Titus chapter 2, a spiritual father or a spiritual mother, an elder man or woman in the church who's interested in your life and investing in you. But regardless of age, the reality is all of us need someone who has experienced the wisdom of God in their own life to pass on truth to us. Now, this is very important. And because Solomon says, my son, if, that is a big word, if you'll receive this. I've learned through the years that you can only help people who want to be helped. And some people do not ask questions to get information. Some people ask questions to argue. In fact, sometimes people ask questions not because they really want the answer, but because they think they have the answer or they want you to affirm what they think. That is not the right approach to come to the Word of God with. No, we must come saying, Lord, yes, we will receive your words to us. He continues, if thou wilt receive my words and hide my commandments with thee, so that thou incline thine ear unto wisdom and apply thine heart to understanding, yea, if thou criest after knowledge and liftest up thy voice for understanding, if thou seekest her as silver and searchest for her as for hid treasures, then shalt thou understand the fear of the Lord and find the knowledge of God. For the Lord giveth wisdom. Out of his mouth cometh knowledge and understanding. Do you see all the action verbs in this passage? Receive, hide, incline, apply, cry, lift up your voice, seek, search. Those are powerful words. It means that if you really want the answer, you don't get it passively. You don't get it by just sitting around hoping that eventually you'll know what to do. Instead, you go to the God who is wisdom, the God who gives wisdom, and you ask it of him. Then you'll have understanding. Then you'll have knowledge. God will give the wisdom if we will simply ask. And so that brings us to the second passage today, found in James chapter number 1, where James writes to a group of people, frankly, who are having a hard time. Are you having a hard time? In some ways, everybody's having a hard time with something. But these people had been scattered because of persecution. They were troubled. He even says to them in verse 2, count it all joy when you fall into divers temptations, literally all different kinds of temptations. And I'm speaking to people right now who have all different types of issues. Rejoice, God is with you, God is at work, knowing that the trying of your faith worketh patience, but let patience have her perfect work, that you may be perfect and entire, wanting nothing. And then we come to our verse, if any of you lack wisdom, let him ask of God that giveth to all men liberally and abradeth not, and it shall be given him. But let him ask in faith, nothing wavering. Here's the principle today. It's very simple. Just ask. And we say to our listeners, you're welcome to submit questions, but I don't mean that. No, I mean bring your questions to God and simply ask. May I give you three personal questions? Insights that I've been reflecting on as we approach this series, and then three principles. Personally, I want to tell you this. First of all, I am not your pastor. God's given you a pastor. If you don't have a pastor, you need one. I'm not your pastor. Secondly, I'm not the Holy Spirit. Now, the Holy Spirit of God comes to dwell within every believer, and no one can take his place. We simply want to cooperate with him. Thirdly, I'm not the one with all the answers. So if you think that I'm going to answer all of your questions or be able to help you with every issue, you're going to be very disappointed, because the ask is not man-centered, it is God-centered. Every question must be brought to God. And so here are the three principles that I want to give you as we begin this series of current questions and Bible answers. First of all, I want to tell you that hard questions must be brought to Scripture.

You must bring Scripture into your life and bring your life into Scripture. So do not view the Word of God as some different thing, some set of ancient writings that has nothing to do with where you live. Because truth endures to all generations. Truth is truth, and truth never changes. So bring the hard questions to the Word of God. Secondly, I want to tell you that spiritual questions have to be settled by faith. You cannot simply approach spiritual issues trying to say, well, I'm going to logic this out and see if I can figure this out. No, remember, whatsoever is not of faith is sin. Now, the Bible says in the book of Hebrews, he that cometh to God must believe that he is, and that he's a rewarder of them that diligently seek him. And then thirdly, I would tell you that some questions must be answered by experience. You got to live a little while. You got to live and apply the truth of the Word of God. So bring your hard questions to the Word of God. Look at every spiritual question through the eye of faith. And then seek to live out the truth that we're studying from the Word of God, because as you apply the Word of God, so many of those questions suddenly become clear. I want to thank you for listening today to Enjoying the Journey. This is Scott Pauley, and I look forward to the next few days with you. I hope you'll join us each day with a Bible open, with a heart open, with a pen and paper, something ready to take notes. Let's ask the Lord to do what only He can do. Father, in Jesus' name and by your Spirit, we claim this promise and we seek to apply this principle. We're asking you now for wisdom. Would you give it to us? And we'll thank you and praise you for it in Jesus' name. Amen. Hello, friends. Welcome to Enjoying the Journey. This is Scott Pauley, and I'm excited about studying the Word of God with you today. We're dealing with some current questions and Bible answers. And aren't you glad that the eternal Word of God addresses current questions at every age, at every stage in life, no matter what's going on with you, no matter what's going on in the world? The Word of God leads us to truth. The Word of God is truth because it has come directly from God. Today we're dealing with a question that multiple listeners have submitted in varying forms, and it is a question about what happens when we die. We know in Scripture that there is a material part of man, that's your body, that's what people see, that's how you interact with the world and people around you. But then there is the immaterial part of man, the hidden man, the inner man. We refer to a man's soul, where he thinks and feels and chooses. Then Scripture talks about a man's spirit, the eternal part of the man that lives on forever. And so what happens to each part of us when we leave this world? There's a certain mystery to death. We've not done it before. And when we come to the end and we breathe our last breath here, and we leave this world, what happens when we die? Well, let's go to the book of Ecclesiastes first. And I'm going to give you several scriptures today. You may want to write the references down so that you can keep track of them, go back through them, connect all of them in your thinking. But let's begin in Ecclesiastes chapter 12 with a famous verse following the description of getting old. We're living that, aren't we? In chapter 12, Solomon describes all of the component parts. The hearing starts to fade, the eyesight starts to fade, the hair starts to turn gray. That's what the opening verses of Ecclesiastes 12 are about. Then you come to verse number 7, and he's speaking of death. He says, "Then shall the dust return to the earth as it was, and the spirit shall return unto God who gave it." So he basically divides a man into two parts, the material and the immaterial. Now, I believe that we are three parts, spirit, soul, and body. But in this particular reference, he's uniting spirit and soul because he's talking about the immaterial part of man, that part of you that is going to be conscious and live on forever and ever and ever. And he makes very plain, under inspiration of the Holy Spirit, that when a man dies, his body goes back to the dust of the ground, his spirit returns to God. Now, earlier in this same book, Ecclesiastes chapter 3
And verse number 21, we read this, "Who knoweth the spirit of man that goeth upward, and the spirit of the beast that goeth downward to the earth." Now, there's a distinction between man and the animal kingdom. Now, some people have given us the idea that we came from the animal kingdom and we're just a higher form of species. That's not true at all. In fact, when God created man, he created you different than all the animals because he created man with a capacity to commune in his spirit with the Creator. This is the distinction. You have a conscience. You have an ability. The animal can think, but only man can think God's thoughts. Only man has the ability to think spiritually and to commune with his Creator. So when the animal dies, it just goes back to the dust of the ground. When the man dies, his body goes back to the dust of the ground, but the spirit of that person goes immediately to meet God. May I give you a couple of other references in the Old Testament before we turn to the New Testament? This understanding of man going back to dust is not new. Solomon did not create this. In fact, the two most ancient books of the Old Testament make that very clear. Back in Genesis chapter 3, when God brought judgment upon man and upon the earth because of the fall, we read this in Genesis chapter 3 and verse number 19. Now get this. "In the sweat of thy face shalt thou eat bread till thou return unto the ground. For out of it wast thou taken, for dust thou art, and unto dust shalt thou return." Remember, God made man of the dust of the ground, breathed in his nostrils the breath of life, and man became a living soul. That body, your vessel, that's all the body is going back to the dust of the ground. The living soul, the breath of God that is placed in man, that part of you is going to live on forever. Again, notice the distinction between the part of you that is not going to last eternally and the part of you that is. Again, the oldest book of the Bible, the book of Job, we read in Job chapter 34 and verse number 15, the words of Elihu, "If he set his heart upon man, if he gather unto himself his spirit and his breath, all flesh shall perish together, and man shall turn again unto dust." So way back in the Garden of Eden, it was understood the body's going back to dust. Job, before even the patriarchs, is writing under inspiration of the Holy Spirit these words that man's body is going back to dust. The body is not going to last forever, but the spirit, the soul of a man, is. That's the eternal part of our nature. Now let's go to the New Testament. Connect all of that to Hebrews chapter 9, verses 27 and 28. The Bible says, "And as it is appointed unto men once to die," and this is important, "but after this," please don't miss, there is an after this. People talk about the afterlife. There is an afterlife. There is a real heaven. There is a real hell. There is a reality after this. The Bible says the judgment. And then he gives this illustration. "So Christ was once offered to bear the sins of many, and unto them that look for him shall he appear the second time without sin unto salvation." He said Christ's body died on that cross, but that wasn't the end of Christ. No, what happened? He resurrected. Now, let me tell you about your body. Your body is going back to the dust of the ground, but it is going to be resurrected, and it is going to be reunited with your spirit and your soul when you stand before God in the final judgment. And thank God, if you know the Lord Jesus as your personal Savior, that body that is resurrected and reunited is going to be redeemed. It's the last part of the redemption work God is doing in us. The last thing to be redeemed will be our body, but aren't you glad you're going to get a new body? Your spirit is conscious after death. Read the gospel records. Read what the Lord Jesus said, Luke chapter number 15, Luke chapter number 16. Read about the rich man that in hell lifted up his eyes being in torments. Read about the Lazarus who is in Abram's bosom in that passage, very conscious. Their bodies had gone to dust, but their person, the real you, that part of you that only God sees and only God knows, lived on.
and was conscious. And of course, the Lord Jesus teaches us that someday that spirit is going to be reunited with the body, will stand before the Lord, and then, of course, the final judgment facing eternity. So the answer to the question, what happens when we die, is very simply this. Your body goes back to the dust of the ground. When you go to a cemetery, I was in one the other day. Think of it this way, if you're a Christian, that is resurrection ground. That is not where your loved one is. Your mother is not there. Your father is not there. If they know the Lord, they're with the Lord. We're taught by the Apostle Paul to be absent from the body is to be present with the Lord. Scripture does not teach a soul sleep. It does not teach a holding place. It does not teach some long extended time between when you leave this world and when you meet God. No. The moment you're absent from the body, you're present with the Lord. Or if you're not a Christian, the moment you leave this body, you are separated from God. And so basically, the body returning to the dust of the ground is the least of what happens. And the most important thing is this: where will your spirit be when you leave this world? Well, we turn again and again to the Word of God, because the God of the Word is the one who gives us the truth. Sometimes not what we want to hear, but what we need to hear. Pass it on to someone else today. I look forward to staying with you again next time on Enjoying the Journey. Hope you'll join us every day. In the meantime, join us online at enjoyingthejourney.org. Enjoyingthejourney.org. And pray for us. And know this, we're praying for you. God bless you, friends. I love the Bible. I know you love the Bible. And the reason I love the Bible is because it is the Word of God that leads us to the Lord Himself. It is truth. And the more I study it, the more I love it. And the reason for that, the more I study it, the more I love Him. I want to give you a scripture today as we begin our current questions and Bible answers. From Psalm 12, a psalm of David, he writes in verse 6 and 7, "The words of the Lord are pure words, as silver tried in a furnace of earth, purified seven times. Thou shalt keep them, O Lord. Thou shalt preserve them from this generation forever." What words? Did you hear the plural? The words of the Lord are pure words. Not just collectively, individually. We believe the very words are given by inspiration of God. The very words are inspired. And this is important. They're not only inspired, they're preserved. Did you know preservation of Scripture is actually mentioned more in the Word of God than inspiration is? So it's not a lesser doctrine. In fact, God talks about it more because I think He knew there would be always dispute and debate over the preservation of Scripture. But don't you know that a God powerful enough to give His Word perfectly to start with is powerful enough to preserve His Word to every generation? Now, this is my deep conviction that our pure God gave us His pure Word, and that God makes sure that that pure Word is preserved. This is the teaching of Psalm 12, 6 and 7, and of many other portions of Scripture. And I think this phrase is important: from this generation forever. It's my conviction that God has promised to preserve His Word to every generation, which means that the Lord wanted to be known. And how is He known? He reveals Himself through Holy Scripture. We're coming today to several questions related to the Bible itself. Now, obviously we can't be exhaustive, but let me give you some brief, I hope concise answers that may help with some of this. One question that has been asked is related to Bible translation. Let me say first of all that there's a world of difference between a paraphrase and a translation. And much of what is given today and advertised as being a Bible translation is not a translation at all. It is a modern paraphrase of the ancient biblical text. And friend, I want to just warn you that what you need is not men's words, you need God's very words. All Scripture is given by inspiration of God and is profitable. I want every word, and I want the very words. So then you come to the question of, well, which translation?
And from time to time, someone will write to me and say, what

translation of Scripture are you using as you teach? And I'll just tell you right up front that the only translation of Scripture that I ever use is the Authorized Version of the Bible, what is commonly referred to as the King James Version. Do I believe that people prior to the King James translation had the Scripture? Yes, I do. I do that because I believe God promised to preserve His Word to every generation. I believe God gave His Word perfectly the first time. When the Word of God was given to the Bible writers, it was given perfectly, and it was preserved. So God's Word, inspired, given perfectly, preserved to every generation. I use the Authorized Version of the Bible because after my own study, I came to the conviction that it was an accurate translation from the right text. For me, it really is not even a translator issue of who the translators were. It is much more than that. It is a textual issue. From which text did they translate? Most all of the translations would use the Masoretic Hebrew text of the Old Testament, but it is the King James Version, the Authorized Version of the Bible, that draws from or comes from the majority text, a Greek text of the New Testament. And though we don't have time to get into all the intricacies of that on this few moments that we have, I would simply say to you that I am an Authorized Version man, and I recommend that to you because it is faithfully translated, accurately translated from the right text. And it is my conviction that for the English-speaking world, it is the preserved Word of God for us. And so I would say to you, this is something that good people oftentimes have differed on, but this is a conviction that I've come to, and I hope that'll be some help to you. The best thing that I could recommend that you read is a little book put out by the Trinitarian Bible Society called The Lord Gave His Word. You can find a link to it on our website. In fact, if you'll write to us, we'll be glad to send you a little copy of it. It is one of the most concise but thorough things I've read on this particular subject, and I hope it will be a great blessing and help to you. Another question that has been asked related to the Bible itself is related to chapter and verse divisions. Periodically in my preaching, I'll say to people, chapter and verse divisions were not inspired. And sometimes people are shocked by that. But when the Word of God was originally written, there were no chapter or verse references. Now, I want to stop here and say I thank God for them. Because if we didn't have chapter and verse references, imagine how difficult it would be to find individual text within Scripture. And that was the reason for which they were placed there. Basically, they are Bible study aids. They are navigation tools to help you walk through the Word of God. As far as chapter divisions, a man by the name of Stephen Langton placed those chapter divisions in our copy of Scripture, the ancient copies of Scripture, in about the 1200s. The Wycliffe Bible followed that same pattern, and of course, the Authorized Version followed that pattern after that. As far as the verse divisions, the Old Testament verse divisions go way back to a Jewish rabbi who divided up the Old Testament Scriptures into smaller portions we now know as verses. And a man by the name of Stephanus in about 1555 was the man who followed that same pattern and divided up the New Testament into individual verses. And most Bible copies that you're going to pick up are going to show you plainly the chapter and verse divisions. And that's helpful. I think that's good. One thing I would recommend to you in your study of Scripture is read through the chapter division. Read through the verse division. Know that they were not given by inspiration of God, which means sometimes you have to read all the way through to get the rest of the story. So often a text is disconnected from the context by simply stopping at an artificial division. In fact, there are places that I could show you where I think the chapter and verse division should have been placed differently because the paragraph, the unit of thought, was not yet done. But I thank God for them, and I hope that's of some help in answering that question. One more question related to the Bible, and it is this: where do you start? That's a great question. If you're a new believer, if you're a seeker, if you're searching for truth, or if you're a Christian, but you're getting back into the Word of God, where's a good place to begin? My answer to that is begin with the gospel records. Begin with the gospel records because it brings

brings us to Jesus. And the great purpose of the written word is to lead us to the living word. My recommendation to you would be start with the gospel according to John. It is the last of the four gospel records written. It is called the interpretive gospel record because it really is a commentary on all of the accounts given in Matthew, Mark, and Luke. And John, who was the disciple that Jesus loved, who leaned on his breast at supper, was closest to Christ, and I think gives real spiritual insight both into who Christ is, why he came, and what the implications of that are for us. There's only 21 chapters in John. You can take a chapter a day and read through it in 3 weeks. When you finish that, go near the end of your New Testament and read the little book of 1 John. Same writer, writing later, 5 chapters, and it is all about the assurance of your relationship to Christ. I love the progression of John to 1 John. You move from the life of Christ to our life in him. And my recommendation would be start there. If you want something in the Old Testament, we read from a psalm today, Psalm 12, take the Psalms, because in them you'll find all the experiences and expressions of life, bringing all of that into the presence of Almighty God. Well, grab your Bible, study the Word of God today, share it with somebody else. You'll love Scripture more and more, and you'll be able to lead others to the God of the Word. I hope you'll visit us online at enjoyingthejourney.org. And this is Scott Pauley. Until next time, pray for us and the gospel work God has given us to do. And I'm praying that you'll enjoy the journey. We'll talk to you next time on the broadcast.

Open the phone book and you've got a resource for just about everything you need. All the way from aircraft manufacturers to yogurt shops, auto repair to washing machines, attorneys to welders. Pick a profession and it's probably there in the Yellow Pages. Your phone book is an incredible resource. As believers, though, we know that nothing can compare to the resource in the 66 books of the Bible. 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The Bible teaches us how to live, giving us direction we can't get anywhere else. The Bible is the mind of God, and that's what we need most of all. 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

0: I'm Ruth Kramer with Mission Network News. As Sudan's civil war enters a fourth year, over 4 million Sudanese refugees remain scattered in neighboring countries. Gospel workers helped by Greater Reach Alliance are sharing Christ's hope in refugee camps. While some refugees find new life in him, others do everything they can to contain the movement. Sudanese who become Christians are threatened by family and friends as Muslims implement Sharia law in refugee camps. Pray that persecutors will have Saul to Paul encounters. And Global Catalytic Ministries partners with gospel workers in Syria, where sharing Christ could get you killed. Last year, Sister H sensed God's calling her to Syria. As she passed through an ISIS-controlled corridor, she was arrested and interrogated. Suddenly, and without reason, she was released. Now, Sister H is embedded in a Shiite community, discipling where it is most dangerous. While we praise God for her faith, let's be praying for her as well. Mission Network News, a service of One Way Ministries. I'm Ruth Kramer.
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walk along life's way. They never seem to worry about the coming judgment day.

In a day when our ears are bombarded by beckoning voices and our world is polluted with sound, Lord, let us hear you. In a land dissected and muddled by mazes of roads and never-ending highways, Lord, help us find your way. In a world of easy promises, empty guarantees, and quick-claim insurance policies, give us the security of your hand, Lord Jesus. At a time when we are confused by conflicting authorities that would tell us how to manage our marriages, our finances, and our children, oh Lord Jesus, show us your way. As we walk the tight ropes of parenthood in these explosive days, training our little ones to live in a world for which there are no precedents, Lord, we just need you in all things, gentle shepherd. Help us find the way. There.

0: I'm Bryce Johnson with this Unpacking It Sports and Faith Minute. Many sports fans find it easy to get bitter when they see the same team winning year after year and it's not their favorite team. Sports bitterness is one thing, but the bitterness that affects everyday life is even more harmful. When we allow bitterness to build up, the person who hurt us and the situation that disappointed us keep on winning. After a while, the bitterness ends up weighing us down and extending our pain. But Jesus invites us into a life of freedom, and we can trust Him to give us the strength we need to forgive and to move forward instead of hanging on to bitterness. In Ephesians, it says, "Let all bitterness and wrath and anger and clamor and slander be put away from you, along with all malice." Today, as we consider how bitterness hurts us more than someone else, let's ask God to help us let go of our bitterness. I'm Bryce Johnson, and you can unpack that. For more, go to thesportsdevotional.com.
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2: According to some, our modern-day Christmas tree is not modern at all, but dates back to Old Testament biblical times as part of pagan ritual and idolatry. Is that true, though? Well, stay with us for the answer.

0: You're listening to the Question and Answer Program, a ministry of the Through the Bible Radio Network. These questions were first discussed by our teacher, Dr. J. Vernon McGee, during the over 30 years of his broadcasting ministry. The questions and his answers have been preserved for our enjoyment and enlightenment in the Word of God. Our first question comes to us from a listener in Newcastle, Pennsylvania, who writes, "Would you please explain Galatians chapter 3, verses 19 through 20?
1: And we'll be very happy to do that. I'm reading now. "Wherefore then serveth the law? It was added because of transgressions, till the seed should come to whom the promise was made. And it was ordained by angels in the hand of a mediator." Now, a mediator is not a mediator of one, but God is one. Now, let me say this, that you need the verses that go before, and actually you need the verses that follow this passage of Scripture here. Paul has made it very clear that men are justified by faith and by faith alone, and that by the deeds of the law. He says that no one or no flesh shall be justified. That is, you can never be saved by the law. Now, that naturally would raise this question that Paul asks here. Wherefore then serveth the law? Now, it was added not so much because of transgressions, but for the sake of transgressions. The law was given because man was already a sinner and doing things that God forbade. And the law is given now because of these transgressions to let man know that he's a sinner. And Paul said he'd never have known that coveting was a sin if the law hadn't said, "Thou shalt not covet." Now, that is the reason the law was given. And it was a temporary thing. It was given till the seed should come to whom the promise was made. And that seed, of course, is Christ, and we get that from this chapter here. And it was ordained by angels in the hands of a mediator. Now, a mediator is not a mediator of one, but God is one. Now, you see, a mediator is one who stands between one person and another person. He mediates. He brings them together. Well, there must be then, God is a mediator, but God is one. Who's he going to mediate with? Well, there must be somebody out there, and that's the sinner. And therefore, we're told that there's one mediator between God and man, the man Christ Jesus. And he puts his hand in the hand of God and his other hand in the hand of man, and he brings them together in redemption. With the blood-stained hands, nail-pierced, he brings them together. And that, I think, is the meaning that is here. I'd like to follow on through how he goes on to show how the law was given to bring men to come to Christ, and that Christ is the one that can bring us to God. How wonderful this is.
0: The same listener has a second question that also comes from a particular passage of Scripture. He says, "Could you also explain Luke chapter 11, verses 14 and 23 through 26? Are these verses related?"
1: May I say to you that they are related. All of them are. They're part and parcel of one great subject here, and that is this subject of demonism. I read verse 14. "He was casting out a demon. It was dumb. It came to pass when the demon was gone out, the dumb spoke, and the people wondered." Now, he continues on in this area, talking about, very frankly, the subject of demonism. If you follow it on down, and I'm not going to read that, but you will find that he is talking about that, and he's accused of casting out demons by Satan. And he makes it very clear that he's not doing it by Beelzebub, but that he's doing it by the power of God. And then he gives them this verse here that you ask about, verse 23, he that is not with me is against me, and he that gathereth not with me scattereth. Well, he has made the statement that when a strong man armed keepeth his palace, his goods are in peace. And if he's doing it by Satan, why, he'd be doing it against himself because he's casting out these demons, which is satanic. And now he says to these that have accused him of casting out demons by the power of Satan, that if you're not with him, you're against him. And therefore, the Lord Jesus draws a line of demarcation here for these that are making the accusation. Either they're going to be for him or they're going to be against him, because God and Satan and the Lord Jesus and Satan are on opposite sides here. Then he makes this observation by giving this parable here. He says, when the unclean spirit is gone out of a man, he walketh through dry places, seeking rest and finding none. He saith, I will return unto my house whence I came out. And what he's illustrating here, just casting out a demon is not, after all, although he's not doing it by the power of Satan, casting out a demon is only half of the job. What happened here was, and if you'd read on in the parable, that there was a house, and he uses that, is gone out of a man seeking rest. He considered the man his house, and he went out, and the man put him out, I guess, got rid of him, and the man was all swept, cleaned, and garnished. That is, he got reformed, all cleaned up. And reformation is not enough. This business of trying to improve yourself, that's no good in God's sight, because here was a demon actually put out of a man. But the demon still controlled the man, because the day came when these spirits, they joined up with this one that was cast out, and when they came back, well, they all moved in. Why? Because the man was empty. There's nothing there to take the place of the demon. And that would seem to suggest that if this man here that had the demon cast out of him, if he didn't take another step of coming to Christ, and as he said, you gave me the verse, he that gathereth not with me scattereth. If he did not come now to Christ, that he's actually on the devil's side, and if he's just reformed, that's no good. You have to come to Christ for a transformation, and you have to come to him for a real change, and to be now indwelt by the Spirit of God, the Spirit of Christ must come and dwell within you. Why, if that doesn't take place, then these people that are just cleaned up, they are in more danger than anyone else, because the demon can enter and bring in all of his friends. And we're told the last state of the man is worse than the first. And that's my reason for saying that I think the church members today that have really not been born again, that actually hear the gospel, and they are all reformed. They're nice, sweet, lovely people to know. They do many nice things, but they still belong to the devil. And it's not until that they are born again and come over on Christ's side. So he's put together quite a bit here, you see. And he goes farther than just casting out the demon. That ought to be a lesson for many of these people today that spending a lot of time in casting out demons. We've got a lot of people that are doing that today. At least they think they're doing it.
0: Moving on, our next question comes from a listener in Indianapolis, Indiana, who writes, could you please explain the difference between the spirit and the soul?
1: May I say to you that many times in the scripture, the word spirit and soul are used synonymously. That is, they mean the same thing. But there are times when the spirit and the soul are different. Now, the word that is translated soul is the word psuche. We get our word psychology from it. It is that part of man, that is the mental part of man, and it's more than mental. There's the emotional part, the part of man where he makes judgments, all of that sort of thing. That is part of our personality, and that's actually the soul. Now, the word for spirit is pneuma, and that actually means wind, breath. And so it is used of the Holy Spirit also. And that part of man is the part of man that you can't put your finger on at all. And it's the part of man that actually is depraved. You and I are born in this world with a depraved nature, not just physical and not just psychological, but a spirit that controls our body and our mind, that leads us into evil, leads us down the wrong path. Now, that's the reason we must be born again. And therefore, the scripture makes a distinction between the soul and the spirit. You remember in the epistle to the Hebrews that the writer says the word of God is quick and powerful and sharper than any two-edged sword, dividing asunder even bone and marrow and soul and spirit, so that there is a distinction, and yet they are used in places in a synonymous way.
0: Our next question comes to us from a listener in East Pittsburgh, Pennsylvania, who says, "You've mentioned that Ishmael, the son of the bondwoman Hagar, would not be heir with Isaac, the son of the free woman Sarah. Isn't this a contradictory action on the part of God as compared to the situation with Jacob, who had 12 sons by four women, two being his wives and the other two maidservants? Could you please provide your understanding to this situation?"
1: Now, very candidly, when you're dealing with Abraham, you are dealing with the son that God had promised to Abraham and Sarah. And the son of Hagar, Ishmael, is not the one God had promised. And therefore, Abraham and this woman, Sarah, they're entirely wrong in the fact that Hagar had a child by Abraham at Sarah's suggestion. They named him Ishmael. Now, that boy could not inherit because of the fact that God is making it crystal clear that it'll have to be according to his will. Now, that, I think, explains Abraham, because actually, I think that when you read the record, you see that Ishmael could not be accepted, could not be in the line. But actually, these 12 sons of Jacob, they're all in the line. They're in the line that leads from Abraham. You see, the twin brother of old Jacob had been set aside. Esau had been set aside. And now it has to be Jacob's offspring. And it's quite interesting. He was tricked into marrying Leah. I don't think you can blame old Jacob for that, because he was tricked into that. He thought he was marrying Rachel. But God blessed that union, because actually it was a real union. And from that came several of the outstanding sons and tribes of Israel. In fact, Judah came from that line. And then you notice that Joseph and Benjamin came from Rachel. And so you have here these two boys that were outstanding. Of course, Joseph became a prime minister, and two tribes actually came from him. And then also there was the little tribe of Benjamin. But the other tribes never really filled a very prominent place. It was the ones that came from the two wives. And this man was tricked into that first marriage, as we well know. But they are all in the line that comes from Abraham that was to be blessed. But Ishmael was not in that line of Abraham and of Sarah that God had promised to bless. And I think that when you read that you see that is the explanation. you impress me that you are questioning God's judgment in doing this, that he had no right to do it. Well, whether we believe it or not, he certainly had a right here. And I believe that it was consistent and not contradictory, certainly with his nature. God never does anything contradictory with his nature. The problem is with you and with me, by the way.
0: The same listener also has a second question. He says, why did God allow such harassment of David in his conflict with Saul?
1: Well, God was training this man. He was conditioning this man and preparing him to rule over his people. And that was the explanation of this training. You might think it's pretty rough, but you'd have to talk to David and the Lord about that, because neither one of them thought it was. You do not find David complaining to God about this at all. I'm afraid you're finding fault where you ought not to find fault, and you're in danger of really questioning the judgment of God, the wisdom of God in what he does. Now, the Bible constantly states that David was a man after God's own heart. He loved David, so why did God permit this harassment of an innocent boy? Well, now you must remember he was not an innocent boy. We know from his later conduct he was not, and even before his sin with Bathsheba, David revealed a very hot nature. In fact, the matter is, he was very narrow and bigoted in some of his judgments. God had to train this man. And God's not beating up an innocent boy. I don't like the tone of your questions, I must confess.
0: Our next question comes to us from Los Angeles, and this listener writes, I recently heard a minister say that the Christmas tree was a pagan ritual. He based his comments on Jeremiah chapter 10, verses 1 through 3. Could you please explain your position?
1: And may I say to you, there are several groups that always use that. And that is a question that came to me, and I answered it during the Christmas season. And I'm going to answer it for this party, and you're going to hear it in the good old summertime, but why shouldn't we deal with a question like this? May I say to you, these groups today and certain individuals have majored in this type of thing in the Bible, and I can't believe that it can do anything in the world but cause confusion, and it takes our attention off of the important thing. Now, to spend your time talking about the Christmas tree being a pagan rite isn't quite accurate by any means. And the passage that they use, they've taken it absolutely out of context. And I want to read it because I'd like for you to hear it. It's Jeremiah 10th chapter, and I'll begin reading at verse 1. And I'm going to read a little farther than this fellow reads, because I think you need to understand it fully. And he just read enough, you know, to make his point. But it's totally taken out of context. I'm reading now. Hear ye the word which the Lord speaketh unto you, O house of Israel. Thus saith the Lord, learn not the way of the heathen, and be not dismayed at the signs of heaven, for the heathen are dismayed at them. For the customs of the people are vain. For one cutteth a tree out of the forest, the work of the hands of the workman with the axe. Now you see, he stops there. Now let's keep reading. They deck it with silver and with gold. They fasten it with nails and with hammers, that it move not. They are upright as the palm tree, but speak not. They must needs be born, because they cannot go. Be not afraid of them, for they cannot do evil, neither also is it in them to do good. Now, what's he talking about? He's talking about idols. They go into the forest, they cut down a tree, and they make an idol out of it. All those idols of the past were wooden idols. You see them in many, many places today. And of course, many have disappeared because of the deterioration of the wood. But they went into the forest, they cut down a tree. This is not somebody going into the forest, cutting down a tree, to decorate it for Christmas. It has no relation whatsoever. And they would cut down this tree, make an idol of it, deck it with all kinds of decorations, and then they'd fall down and worship it. Now, God says to his people back there, he's speaking to Israel, by the way, he says, don't be afraid of that. It can't move. Now, I never knew anybody that was afraid of a Christmas tree. Even the most pagan, heathen people I know, they're not afraid of the Christmas tree. And I've never heard of any of those heathen around us today falling down and worshiping the Christmas tree. They just use it as a matter of decoration. Now, I do think that Christmas today, taking it as a whole, has become really a pagan holiday. But that's no reason for Christians not having a Christmas tree.
0: Our final question today comes from Los Angeles. The person says, in Ephesians chapter 6, verses 2 and 3, there is a promise of a long life and that it may be well with us if we honor our parents. If we do not honor them, will the opposite be true, that we will have a short life and things never being well with us?
1: May I say that the scripture doesn't say that. First of all, I think I should read the scripture. It says in Ephesians 6, beginning with 2, honor thy father and mother, which is the first commandment with promise, that it may be well with thee and thou mayest live long on the earth. Now, for the child of God today, why, it says, children, obey your parents in the Lord, for this is right. And then he quotes from the Old Testament. Now, in the Old Testament, God promised long life because the blessings of the Old Testament were largely earthly blessings and were confined largely to that area, although there were many spiritual blessings. But today, our blessings are spiritual blessings, and there are also physical blessings that come to us. Many of us have experienced that, but the important blessings, and here in Ephesians, it's blessed with all spiritual blessings in the heavenlies, in Christ Jesus. So that I don't think that you can lift this out and say that today if you honor your father and mother, why, that means long life. That was the way it was under the Old Testament. Today, children are told to obey their parents. Now, this party goes on with another question here. Can that person never look forward to anything being well with them? Why, no, I don't think that's true today because we see the opposite true. There are some folk that disgrace their parents and they've lived a long life and things have gone well with them. I don't think that is applicable today. Does it apply to both Christians and non-Christians? Well, I don't think it's applicable today to either one, for that matter, because it's not given that way at all. It just says under the Old Testament, this was a commandment in the Old Testament, and there it was given with a promise. And Paul doesn't put a promise with it here. He just says, children, obey your parents in the Lord, for this is right. And that is the motivation for it today. And not the other at all. The other was true in the Old Testament. So my feeling is that you're trying to bring that up out of the Old Testament, make it applicable today. And actually, that's not what Paul's doing. All of the commandments are repeated in the New Testament for us, with the exception of the Sabbath day. And it's not given for us today. And boy, will I hear from that.
0: We hope that you've enjoyed today's program. If your mind has been stimulated to dig deeper into the Word of God and your studies raise questions from passages like we've heard today, then we suggest that you contact us for our resource catalog. 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

0: Welcome to Talk Truth, the radio ministry of Gary Clark. Gary has been teaching God's Word for almost 40 years in Southwest Florida and serves as the pastor and founder of Fellowship Church of Inglewood, where we love Jesus and we love people. My name is Roger Johnson, and our hope for today is that you will be encouraged and motivated to live your life for Jesus Christ. Here's Pastor Gary with today's message.
1: Let's see what we can find today in this message. There's some water. Uh-oh. What Jesus thinks about baptism. Why such a kooky title? Well, because that's the next thing we see. He was 12. Now he's gone back to Nazareth and lived in obscurity for 18 years. No recorded anything in the Bible about Jesus for 18 years. Okay? What does that mean? He grew up just like you and me. He had a family like you and me. He lived life like you and me. He was a carpenter. He lived in a town just like you and me. You understand? At 30, though, things are changing. What does Jesus think about baptism? So you don't have to go do all this unless you want to. We've done it for you. Here we go. All four gospel writers mention the baptism of Jesus Christ. That's very unusual. All four gospels don't say the same thing. There are four different writers under the inspiration of the Holy Spirit saying different things. Not competing ideas. No. They tend to add color. If there's two stories or three mentions, you see different insights. Because if you think of something and I say something, sometimes it's different because we got different eyeballs. We got different personalities. And God used the writers of Scripture with their personalities to be able to write the Scripture. Was it their Scripture? No, it's His Scripture. All Scripture is given by inspiration of God. And it's profitable for doctrine, for reproof, for correction in righteousness, that the man of God, the woman of God, may be mature, perfect, and thoroughly furnished unto every good work. So these guys wrote a little bit different, but all four of them mentioned the baptism. Okay? All four gospel writers give John the Baptist feelings. Well, that's odd. It really is odd. They all told you how he felt, how John the Baptist felt

There's no man greater born among women, Jesus said about John the Baptist. It's a great man of God. Now, he's an odd duck. He wears a big old coat of hair. This idea that preachers are mealy-mouthed, sissy folk, I don't know where they got that from. John the Baptist wore a big old coat of hair. You know what? He eat locust and wild honey. And I can see him in his teeth. I just don't think John the Baptist is somebody you're going to mess with. You understand? Peter, remember? Yes or no? Paul? But all of a sudden, preachers need to be meek and mild. Well, if that's what you need, you're going to have to find another church because I'm not going to be that way. That ain't the way God made me. I thank God for people that are more meek and mild than me, but this is the way God made me and called me to be. And I follow in a long train of those guys from the Bible. Amen. I identify with these fellas. Amen. They had problems. They had some issues, and I got them too. All four gospel writers give John the Baptist feelings concerning Christ, the Messiah, the anointed one, the one that's coming. That's why John the Baptist is preaching in the wilderness of one that's coming. The Messiah is coming. I indeed baptize you with water into repentance, but he that comes after me is mightier than I, whose shoes I'm not worthy to bear. He shall baptize you with the Holy Ghost and with fire. John the Baptist's words, Mark. And he preached, John the Baptist, saying, there comes one mightier than I, after me, the latchet of whose shoes I'm not worthy to stoop down and unloose. Amen. Boy, couldn't we as preachers and as Christians learn something about this guy's humility? Amen. Come on. John answered and said, John the Baptist said to them all, I indeed baptize you with water, but one mightier than I comes, the latchet of whose shoes I'm not worthy to unloose, and he shall baptize you with the Holy Ghost and with fire. All four Gospels. John the Apostle, the Beloved, wrote the book of John, and 1st, 2nd, 3rd John, the book of Revelation. Not John the Baptist. There's more people than one John, okay? So this is John the Apostle writing, and he's writing about John the Baptist, who says, he it is who's coming after me is preferred before me, whose shoe latches I am not worthy to unloose. Amen? So far we're going to see the baptism, but we're just laying the ground. Were you all right so far? Come on. Here we go. So, he say these with me. This is what John the Baptist said. This is what you should say. Say it with me. He is mightier than me. Come on. Help me now. Hello. He is what? Preferred before me. He was before me. Now stop. Excuse me. Stop. We learned something. Who was pregnant first? Mary or her cousin Elizabeth? Her cousin Elizabeth. So John actually was before Christ. He gives us a little clue. Jesus is God. He's always been. Don't even think and confuse us when you see me that I'm a little older than him. Don't you ever say that, he says. He's from everlasting to everlasting. You hear me? Yes or no? He's before me. Last one. Do this with me. His shoes, I am unworthy to what? Unloose. This is John the Baptist. Now we're learning. What are we doing here this morning? We're learning what Jesus thinks. But we've been talking about what John thinks. But we're going to get there. And we're learning from the letters in red. All four gospel writers, this is all weird. It's weird when you read your Bible. Okay, now all four mention the baptism. All four mention John's words. All four writers record, this is Matthew, Mark, Luke, John, record the Spirit of God descending in bodily form as a dove upon the Lord. You know what I'm hearing when I see this, all four. Boy, this must be important. Yes or no? If the kids, if my little ones ever hear me say something four times, we got a problem. My goal is, eventually, I won't even have to say anything. That's my goal. I can just what at them? Isn't that the goal as parents? Yes or no? How many had that goal? I just want to be able to look at them. Amen. Come on. All four. Let's read them. I'll read them with you. Just follow along. Jesus, when he was baptized, he went up straightway out of the water. All four

0: according to the Holy Spirit. And lo, the heavens were opened unto him, and he saw the Spirit of God descending like a dove and alighting upon him. And lo, a voice from heaven saying, say it with me, this is my beloved Son in whom I am well. Please, that's Matthew. Let's look at Mark. And straightway coming up out of the water, he saw the heavens open, the Spirit like a dove descending upon him. And say it with me. And there came a voice from heaven saying, help me now. Thou art my beloved Son in whom I am well pleased. Luke writing, now when all the people were baptized, it came to pass that Jesus also being baptized. So people are getting baptized and Jesus is getting baptized. And praying, and the heaven was opened. And the Holy Ghost descending in bodily shape like a dove came upon him. And a voice from heaven which said, say it with me, thou art my beloved Son, in thee I am well pleased. Now John the Baptist writing, no, John the Apostle. John the Beloved, the one who Jesus loves. He wrote the Gospel of John, 1st, 2nd, 3rd John, the book of Revelation. Got it? He's writing about John the Baptist. And I knew him not. But he that sent me to baptize with water, the same said unto me, upon whom thou shalt see the Spirit descending and remaining on him, the same is he which baptizes with the Holy Ghost. John was baptizing with water under repentance. And the Lord spoke to him and said, there's one coming that's going to baptize not with water, but with the Holy Ghost. Can I see that again, Rod? Sorry. And say that last part with me. Verse 34. And I saw and bear record that this is the Son of God. So far, we're seeing what John said. We're seeing all four writers mentioned it, the baptism. We're seeing they all mentioned what John had to say. A little different, but all of them pretty much the same. They all mentioned the Holy Spirit, yes or no? And so we've seen that. But there's something interesting. All four. But only Matthew records John's words or Jesus' words. Let me look. That might need to be Jesus' words. Now, I'm sorry, you're right, buddy. Good, thank you. A little confused there. Back it up one more time. Only Matthew records John's words, these words. In Matthew 3:14, John the Baptist says, and would you say these words with me? I have need to be baptized of thee, and you come to. Only Matthew records those words. Got it? Yes or no? Did Luke? No. Mark? No. John? No. Does that mean it's not real? No, it is real. It's the truth. Everybody doesn't record the same thing. But it is interesting how all four of them record so much of this incident. Matthew, likewise, is the only writer. He's the only writer, Matthew, Mark, Luke, John. Now remember, when we're talking about God loving Jesus and Jesus loving God, remember it's John who writes a lot of that. John writes that. Love, love, love, love, love, love, love, love, love, love, love, love, love, love, love, love, love. That's a John. But it's only Matthew who records any letters in red. Any letters. What's letters in red? The actual very spoken words of Jesus while he was on this planet. Only Matthew records any letters in red concerning Jesus' baptism, the actual response that Jesus made to John's question. What question? I have need to be baptized of you. And you're coming to me? You're coming to me? Why are you coming to me? I'm the one that should be baptized, not you. Would you say this verse with me? Very, very important. Say it with me. Letters in red. And Jesus, help me now, answering said unto him, unto John. Help me now. Everybody participating. Yeah, I don't like it. Do it. Come on. Here we go. Suffer it to be so now. Keep going. For thus it becomes us to fulfill all righteousness, then suffered him. Can we do it one more time? Or maybe Roger's going to have it up. Are we going to have that statement up, brother? Push it and see what I see. Yeah, thanks. I don't see this till Sunday morning. What's on that screen? You and I see it together. Amen. We write it, put it out there, and then we learn together. That's why sometimes I'm like wondering. Here we go. Say this with me. This is the words of Jesus. The words of Jesus. When? At his baptism. Who's the only writer that records them for us? Did Luke do it? No. Mark? No. John? No. Matthew. Say it with me. Jesus' words. Letters in red. Suffer it to be so now, for thus it becomes us to fulfill all righteousness. So what's our message on today? That right there. What can we learn from that right there? Let's see what we can do. What did Jesus think about baptism? That's what we're talking about today. And what can we learn from this event and these brief words? Don't you want to know, say? I mean, really? To be honest with you, sometimes I get sick and tired wondering what other people think. When it comes to the Bible, when it comes to Jesus, when it comes to ways to heaven, because so many people just get it wrong. If you study these words, I'm going to tell you something right now, you ain't going to get it wrong. Amen? This is the Son of the living God. Let's look at his words. To think that there's actual words that our Savior, who came, was born of a virgin. He lived. He went to the cross. He died on the cross for us. His blood saves us. To think the one that rose from the dead, Jesus, the one who's seated at the right hand of God the Father, where he ever lives to make intercession for us now, the one who saves us, to think that we can see his words. Wow. You know, when you lose somebody you love, you think about the last things they said to you. The last thing my father-in-law said to me was on Wednesday night. I was over there at their home, and Miss Jenny cooked supper. And she asked him, "Do you think Gary would like to come over for supper?" Here's my answer. Absolutely. I told Kim, I never, ever want to say no to your mother when it comes to supper. A, I like to eat, and she's a fantastic cook. But also, she deserves us to come over. Amen? God gave this family to me as a gift to me. And so we went, and we're done. Oh, it was good. I ate like a pig, like a pig. I mean, I ate like a pig, a big pig. I ate so much, I went home and weighed. I nearly fell over. And since that meal, I have not had one carb or one taste of sugar. And that was like 16 days ago, 15 days ago. That's how much I ate that night, just to give you an idea. It put me into shock. My point is, though, the last night I'm sitting there in the chair. Don's right here. He's not speaking much. You know something's wrong. He's been struggling, but he's still a doer. I mean, he'd put on trim that day and been working at his home. But he told me, he said, "I walked with Danny and Abby the other day around the neighborhood." He said, "And I couldn't remember where I was." And tears welled up in his eyes. He said, "But little Danny, the six-year-old, the one full of energy, the one who's always way out front, come back. She's always that way. She came back and grabbed my hand and never let go until we got home." To me, that's a special thing. Because if you know Danny, that don't happen. You have to tell Danny and then tell her three times. Amen? The last words. The last words and the words of Jesus ought to mean something to us. Y'all hear me? So here it is. Suffer it to be so now. Let's look at these and we'll finish in maybe 10 minutes if we can, if y'all just hush. Here we go. Come on. Jesus told John, say it with me loud. Do it and do it. Not do it and do it now. I don't believe that. Do it and do it now. Then comes Jesus from Galilee to Jordan unto John to be baptized of him. That's why Jesus came. That was the purpose. Amen. We see this is why he came. Then comes Jesus from Galilee to Jordan unto John to be baptized of him. This was the purpose. There's no argument here. Suffer it to be so now. Jesus was doing this, say it with me, because it needed to be. You think I traveled all the way from Nazareth? Where is the Jordan? Oh, there's a Jordan by Galilee. This ain't the Jordan. It's the same river, but the river runs down to the Dead Sea. And guess where John was? He won't up here at this part. No, he's down there in the Judean wilderness, baptizing. It's really, he's almost in Jordan. And that's where I've been there many, many times. But we always baptize, when we baptize folks over in Israel, we baptize up here because it's really nice. Down here, it ain't so nice. So Jesus had to make a long journey. You think we're coming all this way whistling Dixie here? Is that what we're doing? Come on. Why did Jesus get baptized? And what does suffer it to be so now? Why did all this happen? Would you say, we're going to learn two things today. And if we learn them together, it'll be pretty important today. Here we go. Number one, Jesus was being obedient to his Father's will. Say that with me. Jesus was being obedient to his Father's will. Everything today seems like it's up for opinion in the church. You need to be baptized because Jesus was baptized and he told you to be baptized. Yeah, but. You better enjoy that life right now while you got it, because the yeah, but's going to stop one day. Y'all hear me, yes or no? I would rather, get my butt in line right here. How about that? Yes or no? Yeah, but. If you were baptized as a young baby, you didn't know what you were doing. Come on, you know that as well as I do. This wasn't a bad thing that you're being dedicated to the Lord. I get that, but it is a bad thing if you think being baptized as a baby saves you. That's a bad thing. It doesn't save you. If that's the case, let's wash them all. Amen? Let's wash them all. So everybody can go to heaven. Nobody can go to hell. How about we go wash them all today? If you thought you could wash babies like that and put stuff on them, I'd never sleep. I wouldn't even sleep. I'd sleep an hour if I could go out there and wash babies and make sure they wouldn't go to hell. Go to hell. Go to hell. It ain't that simple. You got to believe with your heart that God raised Jesus from the dead. Yes or no? So you need to be baptized. I mean, he was obedient to his Father's will. John was right to say what he said, though. John the Baptist is exactly right to say what he said. I think he was right. He was baptizing. John was baptizing people unto repentance, sinners, people, humans. He was saying, baptize, and you need to be baptized. You need to have your sins washed away. You need to have cleansing and forgiveness. But those sins really weren't washed away. Remember, he's baptizing unto repentance. He's baptizing to get them to change their life, to change their ways, to start following God. Okay? He was right. Jesus didn't need that. He said, there's one greater coming who's going to baptize you with the Holy Ghost. One day one's coming who's going to wash your sins away. He's not just going to point you in the right direction and show you that, that you need to put your faith in God like I'm trying to do here. But he's actually going to baptize you with fire with the Holy Ghost. He's going to seal you into the day of redemption. It's going to happen one day. It's obvious that Jesus did not need to be baptized unto what? Say this with me. Jesus never sinned. Say that with me. Jesus never sinned. One more time. Jesus never sinned. There are churches that teach Jesus sinned. We're so big today on trying to get Jesus down to our level. He came, was born of a virgin. He's the God-man. He was 100% man, yes. He was 100% God, yes. His father, not Joseph, was his father. You understand that? Yes or no? The Holy Spirit, the living God, impregnated Mary. Do I understand that? I don't understand it, but I know this. If he can take dust, breathe into it, and become life, that's what he did. Then he did this, and I got no problem with it. Amen or oh me. And all life comes from God, whether you like it or not. Sometimes I'm talking like this or on the radio, and some of you don't believe in life at conception. That's because you don't believe the Bible. You believe somebody else. I want to try to get you to think like Jesus thinks, not like Gary thinks. Let's think like Jesus thinks. How about it? Yes or no? Come on, guys.
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And now, we bring you today's message from the Word of God, the Bible. Hosea chapter 4, the Lord spoke to his wayward people through the prophet Hosea. And he showed them the seriousness of their unfaithfulness. And he showed that to them by equating their unfaithfulness to adultery. And he did that in chapters 1 through 3. Then in chapter 4, the Lord identifies the root cause for their condition. And he declares that there's going to be deep accountability, especially for the religious leaders, because they were the ones that did not bring the people back to where they needed to be. And in chapter 4, verse 6, the Bible says, "My people are destroyed for lack of knowledge. Because thou hast rejected knowledge, I will also reject thee." That was the prime cause. Lack of knowledge. Why did they have a lack of knowledge? They rejected it. Verse 1 says they had gotten to the point where there was no knowledge of God in the land. And they were God's chosen people. How did they get to the point where there was no knowledge of God in the land? Well, it's because they rejected the truth that God had revealed to them. And then the religious leaders failed to call them back to that truth. In many ways, our land parallels the nation of Israel in Hosea's day. The United States of America, in many ways, has rejected the Word of God, the Bible. In 1963, the Bible was expelled from our public schools. And then the downward spiral of our population just spun out of control. In too many ways, we have become a Bible-less people. Even many churches have become Bible-less churches. Bible sermons have been exchanged for anecdotal homilies and stories. We used to joke about Reader's Digest sermons. Remember that? Well, now it's not a joke anymore. Church leaders have failed to feed the people with the milk of the Word, let alone the meat of the Word. The Corinthian church was rebuked because they couldn't stomach the meat of the Word. 1 Corinthians 3, "I have fed you with milk and not with meat, for hitherto you were not able to bear it, neither yet now are ye able, for ye are yet carnal." Addressing the Hebrew Christians, the Lord says in Hebrews 5, "For when for the time ye ought to be teachers, ye have need that one teach you again, which be the first principles of the oracles of God, and are become such as have need of milk, and not of strong meat. For everyone that useth milk is unskillful in the word of righteousness, for he is a babe. But strong meat belongeth to them that are of full age, even to those who by reason of use have their senses exercised to discern both good and evil." We need to have spiritually strong people and spiritually strong churches, but that only happens through the meat of the Word. People now go to church basically to be entertained. Now, there's nothing wrong with illustrations in a sermon. Spurgeon said that illustrations were like the windows that allow the light of the Word of God in.

that it doesn't do you any good to have windows if you don't have a source of light to shine through those windows. Psalm 119:105, thy word is a lamp unto my feet and a light unto my path. Psalm 119:130, the entrance of thy words giveth light. It giveth understanding to the simple. Today, people don't want Bible preaching. They want sermonettes with very little light and very little fire. But sermonettes produce Christianettes. I pray that it was not so among us at Bethel Baptist Church. But across America, for the most part, we, like Israel, have become a Bible-less people. And when that happens, there are certain marks that identify a Bible-less people. And they're given for us in Hosea chapter 4 and verse number 12. Look down there. My people ask counsel at their stocks, and their staff declareth unto them. For the spirit of whoredoms hath caused them to err, and they have gone a-whoring from under their God. They sacrifice upon the tops of the mountains, and burn incense upon the hills, under oaks and poplars and elms, because the shadow thereof is good. Therefore your daughters shall commit whoredom, and your spouses shall commit adultery. I will not punish your daughters when they commit whoredom, nor your spouses when they commit adultery, for themselves are separated with whores, and they sacrifice with harlots. Therefore the people that doth not understand shall fall. Let's pray together. Father, would you help us to see the marks of a Bible-less people? What happened to these people when they had no knowledge of God? And the way we understand that in our day is no knowledge of the Bible. Oh, Father, if we have been slipping into these marks, I know we have in our nation. Lord, would you bring us back? If we've allowed any of those tendencies to creep into our lives as believers, Lord, would you show us tonight and turn us from it in repentance? And I pray in Jesus' name, amen. First, I want to talk about the revelation of the marks. Let's reveal them. Let's tell what the marks are. In verse 12, first of all, it's idolatry. Verse 12 says, my people ask counsel at their stocks, and their staff declareth unto them. Okay, idolatry, the prime command that the Lord gave them. Very first one, Exodus 20, thou shalt have no other gods before me. And then the second was, thou shalt not make unto thee any graven image or any likeness of anything that is therein, in the heaven above or the earth beneath or in the waters beneath the earth. To verse 12, they ask counsel at their stocks. It's talking about idolatry. Okay, a stock like a piece of wood that was carved. And that's what they were worshiping. They had sunk to the point where they not only had set up idolatrous shrines in the high places, but they also practiced idolatry right in their own houses. A good practical definition for idolatry is putting anything before God. And that comes from Exodus 23, thou shalt have no other gods before me. Anything before God becomes an idol. Across our nation, people have chosen to put so many things before God. Job, possessions, like a car or a boat or a house. Sports come before God. Family comes before God. Even believers can yield to the temptation to put our personal goals and personal desires before God's will. Or to put what other people think of us before His mandate to witness and spread the gospel. In this New Testament age, the Lord works through the church. He says, I will build my church. And yet, the church has become insignificant to many believers. It's just a place to sit for an hour or so on Sunday morning when God intends His church to be the center for fulfilling that great commission. That's what this church is supposed to be, a center for fulfilling the great commission. How? By training believers, by organizing soul-winning efforts, by dispatching ambassadors for Christ into this world, by discipling new believers, and then teaching them to repeat that process over again. That's what the church is supposed to do. But other things have crowded out God's plan for our lives and have become really modern-day idols. The first mark of a Bible-less people is idolatry. The second mark

is again in verse 12 and also verse 13, immorality. Immorality. Look at the end of verse 12. For the spirit of whoredoms hath caused them to err. They have gone a whoring from under their God. And then look at the end of verse 13, all the way down. Therefore your daughters shall commit whoredom, and your spouses shall commit adultery. So immorality is a mark of a Bible-less people. Notice, first of all, it talks about the spirit of whoredom. Now, that word spirit is not capitalized here, and it has the idea of living breath. So the spirit of whoredom would mean everything that they lived and breathed for began to center on immorality. Likewise, we also live in, for lack of a better term, a sex-crazed world. TV and movies contribute to it, or else they're not popular. Clothing styles contribute to it, or else people won't buy them. The music of the world contributes to it, constantly keeping people focused on immorality. If a teenager finishes high school and has not yet been immoral, people are shocked. Why is that? Divorce rates right now may be down, but that's simply because people are just living together outside of marriage. They're just not bothering to get married. The average age for marriage has just been going up and up and up. In 1960, the average age for marriage was age 20 for women and age 22 for men. In 1990, it was 23 for women, 26 for men. In 2013, age 27 for women, 29 for men, and it continued to rise. And in 2019, the last stats I could find, age 28 for women, age 30 for men. Wow, most of you by age 28 already had a bunch of kids, you know. Why is that stat rising? We like to think that people are being more careful before making the marriage commitment, but we know the real reason. People are living together immorally and simply putting off marriage. And so, this immorality is a spirit of whoredom. I want you to see another phrase in the verse. It says there in verse number 12, the spirit of whoredoms hath caused them to err. Caused them to err. So in other words, the spirit of immorality comes first. It causes them to err in the other areas like idolatry and everything else. The spirit of immorality comes first. Why is that? Unfaithfulness in our human relationships will lead us to unfaithfulness in our relationship with God. It's going to be that way. This explains why the sins of immorality are so devastating. Look down to verse 11. They take away the heart. Whoredom and wine and new wine take away the heart. And sins of immorality will take away the heart. Keep a marker here in Hosea and go to Proverbs chapter 6. Proverbs 6. Sins like adultery, fornication, pornography, homosexuality, and the list could go on. These kind of sins cause people to err from the Lord, from the church, from salvation, a lot less likely to get saved when they're involved in those kind of things, and to err from God's plan for their lives. Look down at Proverbs 6, verse 26. For by means of a whorish woman, a man is brought to a piece of bread, and the adulteress will hunt for the precious life. Can a man take fire in his bosom and his clothes not be burned? Can one go upon hot coals and his feet not be burned? So he that goeth into his neighbor's wife, whosoever toucheth her, shall not be innocent. Now you say, preacher, why are you preaching on this? Well, number one, because our nation has fallen into immorality, the mark of a Bible-less people. But number two, I don't want it to happen at Bethel Baptist Church. Now, before I came, the previous pastor had to deal with some of that kind of stuff. And so I thought, you know what? I'm going to preach on it now so I don't have to deal with it. And that's the way to do it. Look in Proverbs 6 again. Go down to verse 32. But whoso committeth adultery with a woman lacketh understanding. He that doeth it destroyeth his own soul. A wound and dishonor shall he get, and his reproach shall not be wiped away. Now, that sin of immorality can be forgiven. But when a Christian commits that sin of immorality, yes, it can be forgiven. But there's some level in which that reproach shall not be wiped away. I think it's especially true for
pastors and deacons, those two offices in the church. I think that when there's the sin of immorality, that that reproach shall not be wiped away. And no longer should they hold the offices of deacon or pastor if they commit that sin of immorality, especially in that office, and I would say especially after salvation. Some people have a sordid past, and God has changed them, and that's a different situation perhaps. But boy, there's no excuse for those in spiritual leadership to be involved in that kind of sin. But it happens because our world has so much involvement in it. It's a immorality-saturated world, and if we don't keep our guard up, we would fall into that same situation. So that's the revelation of the marks, idolatry and immorality. Next, I'd like us to see the reason for those marks, because it's given for us back in Hosea chapter 4. Did you keep your marker there? Okay, Hosea 4. The reasons they went into idolatry and immorality are given for us right in this passage. The first one is convenience. Verse 12 says, "My people ask counsel at their stocks, and their staff declareth unto them." Now, stocks is literally a piece of wood. In context, it's an idol made out of wood. And you see, they maybe couldn't afford a golden idol, but they could afford a piece of wood and carve it up and then worship at it as an idol, and they could have that right in their house. And it was easy and it was convenient. Then it says their staff. The idea here is this staff kind of used like a divining rod. Have you ever heard of those divining rods? I guess in the old days they used to think, if I took this stick and held it in two sticks or whatever and held them in such a way, I could find where water is. How many know what I'm talking about? They're kind of strange. You know, well, how's that going to find water, you know? There's some theories about all that, but I think it's just silly. It's an old fable, right? But that's what they did. They're worshiping at their staff. You know, just this staff, what should I do today? What decision should I make? Show me which way to go, like a divining rod. And why would they do that? Because it was convenient. They all had a staff. They all could have a stock, a hunk of wood carved as an idol in their house. They were conveniently located right there in their homes. When convenience becomes a goal of our worship, we are headed for idolatry and immorality. Churches today have gone away from Sunday night services. Just come on Sunday morning only. You know, it's not really convenient to come back for an evening service. Churches have gotten away from midweek prayer meetings. We're just too tired after work. It's too inconvenient to travel to church in the dark. And then setting aside a weekly time for soul winning, Pastor, that's not really convenient. And so we have a religion and a worship of convenience. Some churches have moved their services to Saturday so that Sunday can be fun day out on the boat or at the beach instead of the Lord's day. Or just go to church Friday night or Thursday night, and then you can have Friday through Sunday, the whole weekend to yourself for worldly pleasures. I've read about some places having drive-through church to make it as quick and convenient as possible. Do you know the downfall of Israel can be traced to the book of Kings, when Jeroboam basically said, hey, it's not convenient for you to go to Jerusalem to worship. I'm going to set up worship centers in Dan in the north and in Bethel in the south, and you can just go there. It'll be a lot more convenient than having to go to Jerusalem. 1 Kings 12:28, whereupon the king took counsel and made two calves of gold and said unto them, it is too much for you to go up to Jerusalem. Behold thy gods, O Israel, which brought thee up out of the land of Egypt. And he set one in Bethel, and the other he put in Dan, and this thing became a sin. Duh, you think so? You know why? It was a religion of convenience. He said, it's too much for you to go up to Jerusalem. O Christian, don't yield to the fleshly desires to make our worship of the Lord easy and convenient, because convenient religion leads to immorality and idolatry. Convenience was the first reason. The second reason they went into immorality and idolatry is this: celebrity. Celebrity. And what I mean is, let's make it popular. Let's make it well known. Let's make it entertaining. Celebrity. Look down to verse 13. They sacrifice upon the tops of the mountains and burn incense upon
the hills. You see, we're conditioned to think that location makes an essential contribution to success. It might be true in real estate. What do they say? Location, location, location, right? All right, well, this isn't real estate. This is worshiping the Lord. And these people, they looked at the tops of the mountains and the hills, and they thought, you know, if we could just worship the Lord up there, man, everybody would see, and it would be cool. It'd be really great to get into that location. How neat that would be. And those places became known as the high places. And it wasn't long at all before they weren't worshiping the Lord up there anymore. They were worshiping their own idols. Hosea preached to the northern kingdom called Israel. And all of their kings in the north are called evil in the Bible. Every single one of them. Now, every once in a while in the southern kingdom of Judah, there would have a good king. But over and over again, the Bible says, so-and-so was a good king, but he did not remove the high places. He was a good king, but he failed to remove the high places. And it took over 200 years and 13 kings down in Judah before King Hezekiah finally broke down the high places. And then once you know it, his son became king, Manasseh. Guess what he did? Build up the high places again. And what we learn from that is once we go down the road of celebrity religion, entertainment religion, it gets such a grip that it's nearly impossible to turn back. When music standards slip and the church singers sound like the secular worldly singers, it's nearly impossible to come back. When a congregation praising God becomes instead a worship team performing for the people, it's nearly impossible to come back. A church that's all about getting popular, giving the people what they want, falls away from God and almost never comes back. They call it being seeker sensitive. Be sensitive to the seekers. Give them what they want. No, we don't need to be seeker sensitive. We need to be Savior sensitive. Lord, what do you want us to do? And He will build His church. And He'll build it the way He wants to build it. We don't give the people what they want. We give the people what they need. The truth from God's Word. And the reasons for their downfall were convenience, celebrity, and then number three, comfort. Look down again in verse 13. After it says the tops of the mountains and the hills, it says, under oaks and poplars and elms, because the shadow thereof is good. They said, hey, we want to do it under the trees because the shade, the shadow is good. Why have to go to Jerusalem, to the temple, just because God said so? I mean, man, you got a journey there, it's hot, and then you get out there and you're in the open court and the court where they worship the Lord and had the sacrifices and all that, and the sun's beating down on you. Wouldn't you much rather be under the oaks and under the poplars and under the elms where the shadow thereof is good? It's so much more comfortable. For them, they would rather do their religious thing in the shade of the trees than travel to the place God designated and do it the way God said. When comfort becomes an important factor in your worship, you're headed for a serious downfall. The chairs aren't comfortable. The AC is set too low or too high. The lights are too bright or too dim. The piano is too loud or not loud enough. I just want to go to a church where I feel comfortable. No, I want to go to a church where I feel challenged. Challenged to be more like Christ. Challenged to live for God. Challenged to base my beliefs on the Word of God. Challenged to win people to Christ and His salvation. Challenged to see new believers baptized and discipled. Challenged to lay up my treasure in heaven. Not comfortable, but challenged. Hosea 4 tells us that one of the reasons these people fell into idolatry and immorality was because they wanted comfortable religion, comfortable worship. We've seen the revelation of those marks of a Bible-less people, idolatry and immorality. We've seen the reasons. Now I want us to see the results. Look down again at verse 13, at the end of the verse. Therefore, that shows you this is the results of it. Therefore, your daughters shall commit whoredom, and your spouses shall commit adultery. How sad. First it says your daughters
shall commit whoredom. The first result was a family fall. A family fall. Your daughter

0: Or shall commit whoredom. Notice the word daughters are cited here rather than sons. I believe that even in those days, a father had a soft heart, a soft spot in his heart for his daughter. Kind of like the proverbial fathers of our day, you know, keep your hands off my daughter kind of thing, right? And God is warning them, look, you're going to lose your dear daughter to immorality if you stay on this path. There's going to be a family fall. Then he says, your spouses shall commit adultery. What can be more heartbreaking than to find out that your spouse has become unfaithful? Again, God, through Hosea, is trying to wake these people up. He's saying, hey, come on, now is the time to repent. Now's the time to return to the Lord, or you're going to lose your family. Your daughters are going to be immoral. Your spouse is going to cheat on you. Now is the time to get rid of the idols, anything that has taken the place of God or God's plan and purpose for your life. Now's the time to get rid of all forms of immorality. Quit doing it. Quit watching it and calling it entertainment. Quit allowing it into our homes, our churches, and our communities. Now's the time, or there's going to be a family fall. Not only that, the second result is a personal fall. Look down at verse 14. I will not punish your daughters when they commit whoredom, nor your spouses when they commit adultery, for themselves. In other words, you guys, you are separated with whores, and they sacrifice with harlots. In other words, he's saying, why should I punish your daughters and your spouses when you're doing the same thing? You're the ones doing it. You see, God anticipated their response. Some of them were so ungodly that they would think, fine, if my family's going to be immoral, then God will just have to judge them. God says, no, I'm not coming for them. I'm coming for you, buddy. I'm not going to judge them. I'm going to judge you because you're the one doing the very same things. We have done well in our society that we understand that men and women are equal in God's eyes. The commentator Matthew Henry famously wrote about the creation of Eve, that God did not take Eve from Adam's head to rule over him. He didn't take Eve from Adam's foot to be tread upon, but he took Eve from Adam's side to be his equal. And so I think we've done well in society by emphasizing the truth that men and women are equal before God, and the Bible is clear about that, but the Bible is also clear that God has given them differing roles. And the husband is to lead the home, and he will answer to God for the way in which he leads. And the wife will answer for the way in which she supports her husband and follows and helps him do God's will and is a help fitting or meet for him. When Adam and Eve sinned in the garden, God came and confronted Adam. And so, here in Hosea, he says, look, I'm not coming after your daughters and your wives. I'm coming after you. God says he will not punish the daughters and spouses, but he'll judge those themselves. Strong language here, who were separated with whores and who sacrifice with harlots. Sacrifice with harlots? It seems that they were using immorality even in their so-called worship. And I fear that we're approaching this even in America, even in some so-called churches, where right up there on the platform, there's interpretive dance presented by women in immodest outfits. And it's supposed to be worship, but it's seductive and sensual and salacious. The result would be a family fall. It would be a personal fall. And then in verse 14, it would be a national fall. Because look at the end of verse 14. The Bible says, therefore the people that doth not understand shall fall. Pastor, what in the world are you preaching about? I just don't get it. Why do you get so worked up about this stuff? I don't understand. Yeah, the people that doth not understand shall fall. And people who hear sermons like this and think, well, that preacher's all worked up about nothing. That's just the way things are. Doesn't he know this is the 21st century? The people that doth not understand shall fall. To hear the conclusion of this message, we hope you'll tune in again next week.
1: We'd like to thank you for listening today. 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

0: Back to Genesis with Dr. John Morris, scientist and creation researcher with the Institute for Creation Research. Dr. Morris, when did the mammoths die?
1: Chris, the mammoths were thought to have died out about 10,000 years ago. And although evolutionists have admitted that early man must have seen the mammoths, more recent evidence has caused them much consternation. In the tomb of one of the pharaohs in Egypt is a drawing of men carrying ivory tusks on their shoulders. Next to them is an animal that sure looks like a mammoth, with hairy skin and a domed head, just like we see in mammoth fossils. And why not? Mammoths are a variety of the elephant kind, and two of them were on board Noah's Ark. Certainly humans knew of them, and from the earliest times have made use of their ivory. Chris, it's the back to Genesis view of history which makes sense out of the evidence.
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0: Hi, this is Kirby Anderson. You know, each day we take on the tough issues and provide a biblical perspective to them. The topics we cover are wide-ranging. Apologetics, theology, prophecy, creation and evolution, intelligent design, marriage, family, child-rearing, the millennial generation, friends and society, politics, economics, business, religious liberty, the Constitution, public policy, foreign policy, military policy, tensions in the Middle East, abortion, homosexuality, pornography, sexual ethics, media, technology, history, and America's godly heritage. We talk about anything that affects your faith, your family, or your freedom. So don't go anywhere, because Point of View starts right now.
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0: Anderson.
1: Thank you for joining me. It is the Friday weekend edition. And first of all, I want to thank both Dr. Merrill Matthews and Liberty McCarter for covering while I was out in Florida, actually speaking, which was this last week. Back in the saddle here today, and we are certainly going to cover a lot of different topics. Of course, we have supposedly an end to the war, the Iran war, and a memorandum of understanding. We'll get to that in due course. Going to be talking about a lot of religious liberty issues, so you might kind of take some notes here. We've posted a couple of articles related to that. Dr. Merrill Matthews has a very good piece on America's Don't Trust America government. Don't really, really trust a government. And a couple of other issues, including the fact we got Father's Day coming up. Very good piece by our good friend, Professor Brad Wilcox, about the different kinds of fathers and even fatherless America. So we'll be talking about that along the way. Might also mention we have some pieces about America at 250 years, and we'll get to those in due course. Merrill Matthews, of course, co-host and an individual that is a public policy expert. And we're bringing to the microphone today the Director of Development at First Liberty Institute, also the leader of the F3 Initiative, Nathan Shackelford. So, Nathan, great to have you here as well.
2: Yeah, thanks for having me.
1: Let's, if we can, get to your first article, targeted for holding Jewish prayer meeting in a home. We have had many of those examples in which there seems to be a bias against Jewish people, a bias against even having a home synagogue, and yet the arguments that, well, that we can't allow them to do that because of parking. Well, people on the Sabbath walk, they don't park, and a variety of others. So, one, as again, we have one of these cases that you have been dealing with right now, in which just holding a Jewish prayer meeting in a home was enough to get the city to come down upon them.
2: Yeah, not even that, but I mean, it's coming after them for holding a prayer meeting, but also just for having a meal. So yeah. Imagine you invite some friends over for a dinner and the police show up and say you're operating as an entity and not as a home. I mean, that's essentially the argument that they're making here, is that since you have a group of people that are meeting in your home, it means that you're a religious entity. And you're no longer residential. I mean, that's just absolutely insane.
1: One of the things we have is a press release there that you can read a little bit about that. And Dr. Matthews, I was just thinking about the fact that how many times over the last couple of months, whether it's in Texas or New York or California, Florida, a variety of other places, where individuals that are Jewish wanting to meet and there are problems with the city officials over something which we would see would be a minor technicality.
3: And those city officials give a lot of pushback. I got to tell you, in the days of the World Cup now,
1: yes,
3: we have a lot of people who are having meetings in our neighborhood because sometimes the streets lined with cars and they must be at somebody's watching the game, but it's not, they may be having a meeting, but they're not having a prohibited meeting. And this just happens in neighborhoods all the time.
1: Yes. But again, there just seems to be something about being Jewish. I mean, we have occasionally talked on this program, Nathan, about occasionally somebody holding a Bible study and there's a flap. But you can go to certain places in upstate New York, and you know where I'm talking about, where there is a deliberate anti-Jewish bias that has always existed. And it now seems to have accelerated a little bit ever since, of course, of October 2023 and Hamas invading Israel, people marching in the streets supporting Hamas and have kind of an anti-Jewish mindset. So you seem to be doing more and more of these cases related to Jewish couples and things, aren't you?
2: Yeah, we're seeing definitely a rise in those. I mean, we just had a case that we won, I think about a month ago out of Florida.
1: Yes.
2: Where people will say, oh, well, it's that stuff just happens in New York and California.
1: Yeah.
2: Well, you're in Florida and you have, you know, a Jewish community where they don't want them to build a synagogue just because they say, we don't want those kind here.
1: Yes.
2: And it's just out in the open. And we even had to go to court. We had to even file a lawsuit to get them to back down. And eventually they settled for and quite paid for a lot of that church as a result, or for the synagogue. But the fact that we had to do that in the first place is just crazy.
1: Yes. Well, I posted that article. Some of the ones I didn't post, but I thought we might talk about it since right now we're thinking of the World Cup, and I've been watching the referees and the umpires and everything like that, and many of us watched, of course, the NBA Finals. But you're dealing with a case in which an NBA ref was actually removed because, interesting enough, he wouldn't take the vaccine, which the players were not allowed, supposed to take, or were allowed not to take. And it does seem to me that there's a good example right there in the sports world, of which you had one set of rules for one group and one set of rules for a different group. Is that fair?
2: Yeah, absolutely. I mean, this ref had been a ref for over 30 years. COVID vaccine mandate came down. He asked for religious accommodation, strong Catholic, and they doubted the sincerity of his faith and denied the religious accommodation. But then, as you said, the players don't have to have it. So it's vital that the refs have it for safety, health and safety, but the players don't need to have it for health and safety. So you see these things all the time where it just doesn't make sense.
3: And it does seem odd here, because if you had a business in which people were constantly in front of other people, say, for instance, a grocery store where you've got a lot of personal individual contact, you might see the idea behind an employer saying you need to have the vaccine. In soccer or these other games, people baseball. Are standing there, they're all over the place. I mean, you've got half a dozen people within 100 yards of each other. They're keeping their 6 feet distance just by nature of the game.
1: Yeah, for sure. When other sports went off, I thought I'd mention, a lot of people made a big deal about that, and that is, of course, you have the players for the San Francisco Giants, in which they had, of course, Pride Night, and I might just mention that just down the road here from us, the Texas Rangers did not have a Pride Night.
3: Right.
1: We'll get into that in just a minute. But writing something on their cap was enough for them to get in trouble at a time when players have been writing things on their cap, wearing things, taking a knee, and all of the rest. And now you have a minor league team, which is called the York Revolution, which finally just said, if we have to wear these gay pride jerseys, we will just forfeit the game. So I know this is not a First Liberty case, although I get this feeling it might end up being
2: We've
1: one.
2: We've been trying, yeah.
1: Yeah, because these are very significant issues. And even if you take it out of the issue of homosexuality, at the time they had BLM, we've had times in which in order to support breast cancer, you wore pink. Mm-hmm. I mean, there's just a point where I think most of us want to say, let's just play baseball, let's just play soccer, let's just play basketball and not get so political. And yet this seems to be another good example of the religious rights of individuals to express themselves or to maybe disagree with what they're forced to wear as something that, as one person said, I think Trump's Religious Liberty Commission is going to have something else to work on.
2: Yeah, I mean, here it's just, you can't force someone to wear something that violates their faith as an employee. It doesn't matter the situation. If you're asking them to wear something, you have to give them some way not to do it. And so these players said, well, if you're not going to give us a way to do it, we'll just do this in our own way. So it's just, again, it's if players want to do their own individuality and express their own things in their cleats or whatever, that's fine. But mandating it from the team or the district level, I mean, you can't do that.
1: Well, we're coming into a break. I want to get into that a little bit more. But we also have another case here that you have been really dealing with. And that is one that is actually written by Paige Rogers. So I wanted to give you that opportunity to talk about that as well. And then we're going to get into some of these other very important issues, not the least of which is, of course, we have a memorandum of understanding, the end of an Iran war. Who benefits? I think you already have some ideas on that. We'll talk about that right after this.

0: This is Viewpoints with Kirby Anderson.
1: On the last day of the Constitutional Convention, Benjamin Franklin was asked what form of government was being proposed for the United States. His famous reply was, "A republic, madam, if you can keep it." Princeton professor Robert George has some ideas on how to keep our republic. He acknowledges that many presidents have pushed the limits of their power while in office, but he reminds us that as we commemorate the 250th anniversary of the Declaration of Independence, we also celebrate a quarter millennium without an American Caesar or Napoleon. Instead, he focuses on the American people. George Washington observed that the preservation of the sacred fire of liberty and the destiny of the Republican model of government are justly considered deeply, perhaps as finely staked on the experiment entrusted to the hands of the American people. John Adams is known for declaring, "Our Constitution is made for a moral and religious people and is wholly inadequate to the government of any other." Robert George explains that is true, because people lacking in virtue could be counted on to trade liberty for protection, for financial or personal security for comfort, or for having their problems solved quickly. Keeping our republic depends on a virtuous citizenship. This is a challenge because he laments that many Americans do not even know what a family is anymore, let alone how to be part of one or how to properly start a new one. Church attendance is at record lows. If we're experiencing an American decline, it is not because the constitutional order is flawed or the political system is broken. It is because we need a moral and spiritual revival in this country. I'm Kirby Anderson, and that's my point of view.
0: Go deeper on topics like you just heard by visiting pointofview.net. 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
1: Back once again, spending just a few more minutes on religious liberty. In one of those cases, Nathan, is a piece by Paige Rogers. I was going to go to your particular press release, but I thought this young lady, who was at the time a sophomore at Boyce College, which is in Louisville, Kentucky, a Christian university, just let her tell the story. And the story is one that we've heard so many times, but because you've been able to get involved with her, maybe we can bring about a remedy. But you know the story, and that is she's a Christian. She's with some of these non-Christian individuals in this particular coffee shop, and the other baristas start asking some questions. I think some of them were setups, and we've seen this before, whether they're asking about whether or not you'd photograph a same-sex wedding, whether you'd provide a cake, or in this case, what do you feel about those issues? And she thinks we've had a nice conversation, shares her faith about what she believes, and then receives a note that says, after careful review and investigation, we have determined that your behavior has violated the policies respecting workplace conduct and anti-discrimination. And so just by expressing Christian beliefs that they ask her about, she gets fired. You have a case I know out of Alaska Airlines where the airlines were asking flight attendants their particular perspective, and by just giving their answer, they were fired as well. So we have a lot of those workplace kind of stories, don't we?
2: Yeah, absolutely. I mean, that's as you were talking, the Alaska Airlines one came to my mind. It's just the idea that an employer can say your speech is welcome as long as it agrees with what we want you to believe. It's just censorship. And what you said on the memo is, on the note, it wasn't even a note, it was a text message. Yeah, they didn't even give her a formal notice, not even an ability to confront it. They just said in a text message, here's all the things you're done.
3: I find this just so amazing, because when you're working with people in close range a lot, and you are, if you go, this wasn't Starbucks, but it's a coffee shop, and there are people running around there. And sometimes you ask people about what they believe or what they're doing or why they're doing something. Sometimes it's, are you going to do something Sunday? No, I'm going to church. Oh, really? You go to church? Where do you go? And tell me, why do you go to church there? Those kinds of conversations happen all the time. And at least from the story that Paige provides, people ask her about her faith. She's telling them about what she believes. There's not any indication that I got from the story that she was saying, well, I won't serve somebody because I think they're gay or something of that nature. She seems to be a fine employee there that's not having any trouble. And then you have this pushback. And I find this amazing, because there was a time, Kirby, going back to the 60s and 70s, when people wanted to, I wanted to find out what you believed and why you believed it.
1: Yeah.
3: Whatever it was, it could have been, you could have been a Presbyterian, you could have been a Muslim, you could have been a Hindu. I just want to know what you're thinking and why you're thinking it. And I'd never use that to attack you or get you fired. I want to know what you believe.
1: And again, you can actually find the press release. I thought it might be more interesting for people to read the actual story, because you can get the sense that she's just very sweet, quite willing to share if you ask, but otherwise just a very competent employee. But you can go to the press release and see some of the things you've dug out. But here again is the need, as we have illustrated so many times, not only in this program, but I mentioned just a minute ago, the Religious Liberty Commission, which was instituted by President Trump, in which your father and many other notables have actually been serving there, whether it's Ben Carson or the Lieutenant Governor of the state of Texas or all sorts of other individuals that are part of that. We are just seeing more and more cases where there is really no place for even religious freedom in a small portion of a business if you don't agree with the philosophy of the owners.
2: Yeah, and the commission's really good. all those hearings are online. You can listen to them, and it's just stories upon stories of all these things that have happened to people. And I think what's cool about it is it'll bring things out to light, and allow people to really talk about what are some proactive things that we can do other than an executive order?
4: Yeah.
2: What are some things we can do to actually bring about change? So that commission's the first of its kind and can really bring some good change.
1: One other one I thought I'd just mention, you've just posted this one. We sometimes on radio spend time talking about the problem, never talk about the resolution. And that's why after you win a Supreme Court case, I want to talk about as much as before the case. Here's something that's at the lower level, but we talked about this many years ago, in which Judge Diane Hensley was an individual. Here's a classic case, Dr. Matthews, we've talked about these before, in which as an individual that actually serves as a judge says, I really don't feel right about actually officiating, probably the best word, over a same-sex wedding. So what I will do is provide a referral list of local wedding officiants who would perform same-sex ceremonies. Mm-hmm. We know of all sorts of attempts that people have tried to prevent being forced to actually officiate at a same-sex wedding, and by providing an alternative, you would think that would be enough, and you would be wrong.
3: And you'd be wrong. And as you pointed out with some of the coffee shops, sometimes these are targeted questions. We're doing this to you as a way of making you an example and trying to push the law to get the law on our side. And so it's really such a shame that this is happening. You know, we were talking about just people talking. During my PhD days, I worked on a freight dock. And sometimes you've got a couple people loading the trucks together, and we're talking about all kinds of things. And it never would have crossed my mind, because sometimes it's faith, sometimes it's football, sometimes it's other things. It never would have crossed my mind to say, I can't say this, because this person might go to the manager and say, he said such and such about his belief, and then get fired. It's amazing to me.
1: Yeah, and again, I'm trying to bring some of that perspective, which gets us to F3 in just a minute, because I think the younger you are to think it's always been this way, and it has not. But the reason I bring this one up, Nathan, is you have some good news, because even though there was an attempt to discipline her by the State Commission on Judicial Conduct, you won that case.
2: Yeah, it's been dragging on for a long time. I think the craziest thing, the craziest fact is what you said, which is she provided an alternative.
1: Yes.
2: It wasn't even, I'm not even going to do it. She provided an alternative, but that wasn't enough. And so, yeah, she could have lost her job. And, you know, now we're just trying to finally close that chapter and let her go on to doing what God's called her to do, which is to be a good judge.
1: You can go to firstliberty.org and you can see the press release, which is pretty significant. Some great comments from Hiram Sasser and a number of others. And this, I think, will ensure that still residents in that county will have access to low-cost wedding ceremonies, but they don't have to necessarily force an individual against her religious convictions to perform that wedding. I think that's a good idea. And since I mentioned F3, just before I take a break, that's something you've been working on for some time, because we recognize the younger generation really needs to take ownership over many of these religious liberty ideas, and you've been on the program many times to talk about that.
2: Yeah, I mean, the thing I always like to start with is religious freedom. Your attacks on religious freedom don't happen when you're retired on the golf course. It's happening when you're raising a family, you're in the workplace, and that's when the attacks come against you. And if you don't know what your rights are, it'd be easy for a page to say, oh, well, I guess they have the right to do that. I'll just be quiet. You do that, you're giving up rights. So we have to have young people, 20s to 40s, who are in these environments and say, no, you need to take a stand. You need to step up for this. And so that's what we're doing all across the country, mobilizing that demographic.
1: Well, again, I think one of the things I might encourage people to do is go and check that out, because if you're one of the younger individuals, you've been really holding some of these meetings around the country. If you click on the right buttons, you will see that there are chapters. So it may be possible that since we broadcast all over the country, there's a chapter that you can join, or you may be one of those motivated people saying, well, there's no one in my community here and we need to get one started in Alaska or Alabama or Mississippi or someplace in California that isn't where that one is located, and you could start another chapter. So that's kind of the idea, isn't it?
2: Yeah, absolutely. We want to be all across the country mobilizing young professionals, young people. We've seen it really grow over the last couple of years, just because there's no other group that's really trying to mobilize young professionals to be actively engaged. It's a one-time lunch and learn. It's a one-time conference, but it's not ongoing community building, relationship building, education building.
1: We're going to take a break, and when we come back, we do have a memorandum of understanding. The president signed it right in front of everybody right there at the Versailles. Mm-hmm. Dr. Mira Matthews had the printout there. It's a pretty easy read. It's about a page and a half, mm-hmm. and we'll go into a few aspects of that, and if you have some comments, I suspect some of you are expressing some concerns about what has or has not been put in that memorandum. We will certainly give you that opportunity. That number is 1-800-351-1212, 1-800-351-1212. Getting ready to give that other number next week, when, because as we get closer to our fiscal year end, encouraging you to support this ministry as well. And if you'd like to know a little bit more about some of the things we've talked about, go to pointofview.net. You will notice our new website, which actually gives you a chance to not only see a little bit about the guests, but also all of the articles that we've posted. And we encourage you to go to pointofview.net, especially if you want to support this ministry. We'll be back right after this.
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1: When was the last time you heard a good story? 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
2: Hi, I'm Johnny Erickson Tata, and if I were to sum up my testimony, I would point to the time when I was first injured, because I hated being paralyzed. But I also hated the suffocation of self-pity. I realized that I could not live in such hopelessness. I finally cried out, "Oh God, if I cannot die, then please show me how to live." It was a short prayer, but the Holy Spirit heard me, because it's when I began to get out of my bed and face life. My sister would push me to a music stand on which she set my big Bible, and clenching a mouth stick between my teeth, I began flipping this way and that, digging deep into its

0: pages, doing countless word searches on things like affliction or disappointment. 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It's such a good example of Psalm 34. I prayed to the Lord and He answered me. He freed me from all my fears. And guess what? He'll do the same for you.
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2: Hello and welcome to Kids Talk. I'm Uncle Aaron.
3: And I'm Aunt Amber. And today, I want to say Happy Father's Day to all the dads out there, but especially to you, Uncle Aaron. Happy Father's Day, and thank you for being an awesome dad to our kids.
2: Oh, well, thanks. Kids, today we're going to look at our perfect Heavenly Father.
3: That's right. Before we jump in with the scripture for today, let's wish some kids a happy birthday. On the 20th, we'll be celebrating Warren Fidlin, Kirsten Jeffley, Leah Mueller, and graduate Sanjay Abering. On the 21st, we have Josephine Will, David Peters, Joseph Roth, Hezekiah Hertz, and another graduate, Ariana Noriega.
2: Happy birthday to another graduate turning 12 on the 22nd, Leah Sedor. Happy birthday to you. And on the 22nd, we continue celebrating with Bennett Morris, Tirza White, Huntley Zilke, Jonah Eidecker, Nora Pacholsky, and Minnie Draska. Happy birthday on the 23rd to some more graduates turning 12. Getting that extra special gift in the mail are Adeline Benner and Molly Gettleman. A special happy birthday to the two of you, as well as Elijah Blaze and Manny Almonte Ebling. Happy birthday on the 23rd.
3: On the 21st.
2: Fourth.
3: On the 24th, we want to wish a happy birthday to Lily Yogerst, Noah Subel, Missy Sprague, Constance Will, Ezekiel Jenkins, and Corby Zenner. On the 25th, we have two graduates, Esther Pennington and Olivia Preston. Happy birthday to you both, as well as Susanna Mosley, Evelyn Meisner Knight, Aaron Alisiero, Josiah Pace, and Gabriel Gurmey.
2: Happy birthday on the 26th to Clementine Hageman, Mariah Musinski, Rebecca Childers, Ajani Brissett, Evelyn Gunther, Dirk Sprague, Emma Wagner, Daniel Stead, and Hannah Vansel. 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
3: Boys and girls, don't forget that you can send us any questions you may have about the Bible or fun facts you may want to share right here to us at Kids Talk. 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
2: Now, back into our topic for the day. Who is our Heavenly Father?
3: Well, God is.
2: We see when Jesus was teaching his disciples to pray, he referred to God as our Heavenly Father. All who have been born again, those who have believed on Jesus, have the same right because we are now children of God.
3: Did you know that our Heavenly Father loves us? It tells us in 1 John 4:16. And we have known and believed the love that God hath to us. God is love, and he that dwelleth in love dwelleth in God, and God in him. God loves us so much, he sent his own Son to cover the cost of our sin by dying on the cross. And boys and girls, his love will never change, no matter what we do. Remember Jonah? He was a pretty stubborn man, and he tried to run. He had a bad attitude, and he didn't think others deserved forgiveness, but God still loved him.

0: We also know that our Heavenly Father hears our prayers. God is never too busy for us. He wants us to draw near to Himself and come to Him with anything and everything that is going on in our lives. Hebrews 4:16 says, "Let us therefore come boldly unto the throne of grace, that we may obtain mercy and find grace to help in time of need."
1: We no longer have to have someone here on earth to intercede on our behalf. Jesus became our intercessor and gave us the freedom to come boldly to the throne room of our Heavenly Father and share every happy, sad, difficult, and crazy thing going on in our lives.

0: Not only does he love us and hear our prayers, but he provides and protects us. In Matthew 6:11, Jesus is teaching his disciples to pray when he says, "Give us this day our daily bread." And if you skip down to verse 13, "And lead us not into temptation, but deliver us from evil, for thine is the kingdom and the power and the glory forever. Amen." Now these two verses teach us that God is going to provide our nourishment of food and that he's going to protect us and deliver us from evil. Does that mean that bad things might not happen to us? Not really. God gave man free will to do so as they please. Some people have chosen evil, and with that comes the hurt of others. But if something bad does happen in our lives, God, our Father, is going to be there with us and bring us out of it, even when we sometimes make the wrong decision ourselves.
1: Kids, think of it this way. You are going to go fishing with your dad. Dad gave you all the instructions to keep you safe, made sure you had everything you needed, and kept an eye on you. He held your hand when he needed help.

0: help and was there to keep an eye on you as you decided to throw the line in yourself. Did he leave? No, he stayed with you. Now you see a shiny lure just below the surface of the water, and you know that you can reach it. You tell your dad, and he says, "Buddy, that is a little far out of your reach. Wait just a minute, and I'll come over and help you." But because you have free will, you reach down and try to grab it yourself. But your feet slip and...
1: Oh, no, you fell in. In that moment, your heart races and you panic, but then you feel a strong hand grab your arm and pull you back out. Who rescued you and pulled you out? Your dad did. God rescues us and pulls us out too. He never leaves. He's our protection and our strength. But not only that, but the last thing we were going to look at is that our Heavenly Father is our guide.
0: Psalm 119:105 says...

0: God guides each step of the way. All we need to do is listen to his instructions. And Uncle Aaron, how do we do that?
1: By reading his word, the Bible. It's God's word to us. It's our instructions for how we ought to live our lives. Praying and reading his word is how we spend time with our Heavenly Father. It is how we grow closer with him in our personal relationship. Just like you grow closer with your earthly dad when you spend time together and talk to one another.
0: Well, Uncle Aaron, our Heavenly Father loves us. He hears our prayers. He is our provider and protector. And last but not least, he guides us through each and every day.
1: Well, that's all for this week. Hope all of you kids enjoy spending time with your fathers on Father's Day. We'll talk to you next time right here on Kids Talk.

0: Hi, children. This is Old Owl speaking. I'd like to introduce you to a few of my friends.
1: My name is Beauregard Bear.
2: And all you lads and lassies, my name is McKelvey Mutt.
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0: Hi there. We've been waiting for you. We're going to have fun and learn something too, because it's time for Fables of Faith. Here are your friends, Uncle Van, Christy, and Bud.
1: Well, we finally got Bruce into the Unity Club, right?
2: Right.
1: And what are the members of the Unity Club doing to try to make the adjustment with Bruce being in there? Are they trying to teach him anything?
2: Mm-hmm.
1: Do you remember what they're teaching him? Bud, what are they teaching Bruce?
2: The bylaws.
1: And what are some of these bylaws? Can you remember some of them?
2: Love,
1: that's
2: joy,
1: right.
2: Patience,
1: right. Mm-hmm. Now, that's the one that we had last week. Do you remember what happened with the patience? How did old Al try to teach him patience?
2: He left and he said he had to get something. And he said he could be back in a little while. And he told him to wait and just try and think something to do. And so Bruce and Bo,
1: They were studying the bylaws.
2: They were studying the bylaws, and the others fell asleep.
1: And is that the way that old Al wanted them to learn about patience? Is that what you do when you're patient?
2: No.
1: Is that what you do, fall asleep?
2: No.
1: When somebody says, "Now I'm going to come back, wait for me," and you just fall asleep and don't do anything? Do you think that's the way the Lord wants us to be patient?
2: No.
1: Now that's one of the fruits of the Spirit. That's one of the bylaws of the Unity Club. Now we have another bylaw today, and this is a very important bylaw because there's so much violence in the world, and we see violence on television, and we read about violence in the papers, and we hear about violence on the radio. And there is one of the fruits of the Spirit, or one of the bylaws of the Unity Club, is a very important one. Could you maybe guess what it might be? Christy? Could you guess what it might be? Love, joy, peace, and patience, and then... Okay, let's go to the forest and see what the next word is, all right?

0: Oh, here we go, a romperine, a romperine, a romperine. Oh, here we go,
1: what's a romperine? Hey, wait a minute, what do you mean romperine?
2: Come on, all of you together here. We've still got a little way to go.
1: Oh, we're right with you, Lowell.
0: Yeah, we're coming, here we go, a romperine.
1: Sure, right.
2: Really? Hold on, Squinty, just a moment. Could you tell us what the purpose of this hike is, Olaf?
3: You'll find out soon enough, Philip. Just try and keep up, lad.
4: Are we going to learn about another one of the bylaws today, Olaf?
3: Well, I hope so, Bruce. At least I'm going to try to teach you all a little. Here we are. Now, let's try and keep up.
0: We're coming, Olaf.
1: I still don't see what we're learning just traipsing through these woods.
3: Well, you will, McKelvey. You will, lad. Just keep walking.
2: Well, you know, I too fail to see why... Ooh! Ouch! Ooh! I say, ow. The path is a bit rough on my paws.
0: Ow. Ow. Ow. Ow. Ow. Ow. Ow. Where'd all these rocks come from?
3: Just keep walking, Jen. It'll be over soon. Come on now. Step right over here. Here we are. Come on, Philip. Step here. Come on. That's it. There we go.
1: That feels much better. Those rocks were killing my paws.
3: Well, you'll see, Squinty. You'll see, lad. Now, follow me.
0: Follow you, Brian. We've got some more. We're going to climb the Amazon.

0: be careful as you cross, gentlemen. The water's a bit rough here.
1: It sure is.
2: Rough. Torrential, I'd say.
1: Yeah.
0: Well, you're exaggerating a little bit, Philip, but I would be careful. Bo, YOLO? Would you mind standing downstream just a little bit? Just in case someone gets caught in the current.
3: Sure, okay.
0: Good. Thank you, lad. Now the rest of you be very careful.
4: Well, somebody's got to start off.
0: Good.
4: So, may as well be me.
0: Hang on, lad.
3: Just hang on.
0: There we go.
3: Oh. Okay.
4: Well, next, watch that first step.
2: Oh, dear. Dear.
1: Okay, McKelvey.
2: I'm not so sure I even want to go over.
1: Oh, go ahead, Philip. I'll catch if you slip.
2: Well, you're mighty confident of what Bo can do for me. Why don't you try it, Squinty?
1: Okay, I will. Watch out, Bo. Here I come. Catch me.
3: Oh, I got you, Squinty. Hang on.
1: Oh, thanks, Bo.
3: Okay.
0: All right, now. Who's next?
2: Well, I guess I will be if no one else volunteers. I say, Bo, prepare to catch me, old fellow.
3: Okay, come on, Tom, I want this.
2: Then I say, here I go.
0: Please come to order. Come to order. We have a little bit to discuss. And I want to discuss our little walk. All right, now. Oh.
2: Well, it was disgusting, all right.
5: Right.
1: Yeah.
0: Very clever, Philip. But did you learn anything?
1: I learned to stay out of rough places. They can be dangerous and uncomfortable.
4: I learned that the next time I take a walk, I think I'll choose my own path.
3: What were you trying to teach us, Old Owl?
1: Well,
0: now, does anybody think they know?
5: I think you're trying to teach us about gentleness. But I don't think I learned too much.
0: Oh, well, you'll be surprised, Bruce.
2: Well, I'll certainly be surprised. How could walking over rocks and nearly drowning in the river teach us anything about gentleness?
3: Yeah, that's what I'd like to know.
0: You're all remembering the wrong thing about the lesson. Now, think back a little bit. What was the first thing you did?
5: Got sore feet from walking on the rocks.
0: But then what happened?
1: Oh, well, there was that nice soft patch of grass.
5: Yeah.
1: And it sure did feel good.
3: Yeah.
0: Now you're getting close.
4: Okay, so the grass was smooth and soft. What about the river? It's a good job you sent Bo down to catch us.
0: Yes, it was. But what about the next time you cross?
1: Oh, that was fun. We just ran right across. The water was so smooth.
0: You're almost right, but the water wasn't exactly smooth.
4: Well, call it what you like. It wasn't rough like the first place we crossed.
0: That's it, McKelvey. I want you to compare.
4: Well, there was hardly any comparison. At one place, you could hardly stand up. And the other place, you could hardly fall down.
0: Now, don't any of you see what I'm getting at yet?
5: You mean you took us over places that were the same, and yet they were different?
0: You're right, Bruce. Now, what bylaw are we studying?
1: Gentleness.
0: And what does all this say to you about gentleness?
2: Oh. Well, I think I'm beginning to see.
4: And I as well. In other words, you mean things are gentle by contrast?
3: Oh?
2: Well, he means, Bo, that once you've experienced the rough places, the gentle places tend to be a bit more gentle.
1: And that's the way we should be, right, Old Owl?
0: Yes, well, yes. You're all a little slow, but when you learn a lesson, you learn it very well.
1: We sure
0: right?
1: do.
5: In other words, there are so many rough places in the world, when folks come in contact with us, we should be just like the smooth grass.
3: Or the smooth water.
1: Yeah.
0: That's right. And believe me, you won't have to explain yourselves if you're gentle. Folk will know it as soon as they meet up with you. Ah, and it will be just like stepping off the rocky path.

0: Okay, what's the bylaw that we're studying?
1: Gentleness.
0: Gentleness, is that right, Chris?
1: Yeah.
0: And can you tell me what gentleness means? Do you understand gentleness a little more after you've heard this fable? What does gentleness mean? Who would a gentle person be?
1: Nice.
0: When they were walking over that rocky path, how did they feel?
1: They felt like
2: sore.
0: Sore, and what else?
1: Like they were stepping on rocks.
0: Yeah, like, well, sure, on a rocky path.
1: Tired.
0: Yeah, and would you want to stay on it for very long?
1: Mm-mm.
0: Want to get off of it as soon as you can, don't you? And what if you didn't have anything but a rocky path to walk on? Just walk and walk and walk and barefooted, and it would hurt your feet. And then all at once you come to this nice, smooth, grassy place, and you step off onto the grass, and oh, does that feel good?
1: Huh? Yeah.
0: Could it? Do you know that people are like this? And did you know that this is the way the Lord wants us to be as Christians?
1: Mm-hmm.
0: You know that even in the Bible, that John the Baptist said that he had come to prepare the way of the Lord, to make the rough places plain. And this is what Jesus has done. He has made the rough places smooth and gentle so that we can take them. And as Christians, we're supposed to be like this in the world. Because when someone meets us, compared to all of the violence and all of the hatred and all of the rough places that people have to walk, we should be just like that smooth grass that they could run through. Should be something that they could enjoy, and by contrast would wonder about and be so glad to see. Are all Christians like that?
1: No.
0: Unfortunately, they aren't. But we should be, because it's one of the fruits of the Spirit. So let's remember what old Owl said. When Bruce said, there are so many rough places in the world, when folk come in contact with us, we should be just like the smooth grass or the smooth water. And old Owl says, and believe me, you won't have to explain yourselves if you're gentle. Folk will know it as soon as they meet up with you. And it'll be just like stepping off the rocky path.
3: We sure are glad you were with us today. And we hope you had a good time with Uncle Van, Christy, Bud, and all our forest friends. Why don't you plan to be here with us next week for more Fables of Faith? Bye for now.

0: I'm Bryce Johnson with this Unpacking It Sports and Faith Minute. Many sports fans find it easy to get bitter when they see the same team winning year after year and it's not their favorite team. Sports bitterness is one thing, but the bitterness that affects everyday life is even more harmful. When we allow bitterness to build up, the person who hurt us and the situation that disappointed us keep on winning. After a while, the bitterness ends up weighing us down and extending our pain. But Jesus invites us into a life of freedom, and we can trust Him to give us the strength we need to forgive and to move forward instead of hanging on to bitterness. In Ephesians, it says, "Let all bitterness and wrath and anger and clamor and slander be put away from you, along with all malice." Today, as we consider how bitterness hurts us more than someone else, let's ask God to help us let go of our bitterness. I'm Bryce Johnson, and you can unpack that. For more, go to thesportsdevotional.com.
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5: The tide's really rushing, so we've got to do this quickly. 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
5: No, Ian! 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
7: Oh, careful! 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
8: Ian!
9: You're listening to the Brinkman Adventures, and we're so glad you've joined us for this incredible story. Jack and Ian Brinkman, along with two other guys from Jack's college group, were just about to embark on a trip to the Alaskan wilderness. They were headed for the Gruink Glacier in Kachemak State Park. Jack's friend, Captain Mark, volunteered to transport the guys using his commercial fishing boat, the Armageddon. So far, this trip, meant to celebrate Ian's 13th birthday, hasn't gotten off to a very good start.
10: Make sure you're completely dry before you put your clothes back on.
8: Okay.
11: That's the key to avoiding hypothermia. Don't get wet. Stay dry when it's cold out.
12: Hypothermia messes with your mind. And if you're not careful, it'll kill you.
11: Whoa, that was a big one.
10: This reminds me of our trip back from herring fishing that year. Remember, Mark?
11: Yeah, like it was yesterday.
8: What happened?
10: Well, we were traveling up the Aleutian Arm and needed to cross Shelikov Strait.
11: Yeah, they were predicting bad weather, but we thought we could make it across before it hit. We sure got that one wrong.
10: Our radios were busting out of their mounts, and these front windows were leaking. And the drawers all came out, food and tools sloshing everywhere, kept up for about 8 hours.
11: You know, as someone who spends a lot of time on the water, I really appreciate Psalm 107. It talks about people like us going out onto the oceans and encountering terrible weather, just like this. It says they staggered about like drunk men, at their wits' end. Then they cried out to the Lord, and He calmed the storm, stilled the waves, and brought them to their desired haven. Oh, that men would praise the Lord for His goodness and for His wonderful works to the children of men.
12: Wow. It sounds like it was written just for you guys.
11: Yeah. And we did exactly what that passage says. We cried out to the Lord, and guess what? We found a small bay on the lee side of Kodiak Island. And it was flat calm.
10: And then we praised Him for His goodness.
11: Ian, this trip is celebrating you becoming a man. Here's what I've learned. In the storm, real men give it their best, and they rely on the Lord.
10: You brought a firearm, right? They've been seeing wolf packs.
12: Well, I'm packing.
10: Yeah, good. All right, let's do a radio check.
11: Check, check, check, radio check.
10: I got you. Testing?
11: Sounds great, Mark.
10: I'll be anchored just offshore in Mallard Bay.
11: Okay, we'll see you tomorrow night by 2100.
10: Got that. Have fun, guys.
8: Thanks, Captain Mark.
11: Okay, Mike and Anthony, what's the plan?
12: Well, it's about a 4-hour hike up Saddle Trail to the Gruing Glacier. I thought we'd set up base camp on the shore of the frozen lake and then explore the glacier in the morning.
6: Sounds good. Ian, what do you think of this?
8: It's great.
6: You doing all right?
8: Yeah, I'm fine.
6: A little slower up there, guys.
8: Whew.
6: Are you okay?
8: I think so.
6: Snow in the boots?
8: Uh-huh.
6: Anthony, Mike, we need to stop for a minute.
8: I'm fine, Dad. Just keep going.
13: Looks like an old trapper's cabin.
6: The door must have blown open in a storm. There's a snowdrift inside.
12: Should I check it out?
13: I'd have that 45 ready.
12: Good idea.
8: Oh, man. I'm not sure about this, Dad.
6: You can do it, son.
8: I can't breathe. And my fingers.
6: Here, eat some trail mix. We'll rest here for a bit.
12: Nobody's living here.
13: What was in there?
12: Just an old dog sled and some traps.
6: Dog sled?
12: Yeah, like what they use for the Iditarod race.
6: Huh. Someone must be running a trap line up here. Didn't think it was allowed in state parks.
13: We should get moving. Don't want to set up camp in the dark.
8: Can we wait just a little bit longer? I'm exhausted.
13: Hey, we could pull you in the sled.
8: What is it?
13: It's called a self-powered hand tram.
12: You stand inside the little green cage and then pull on the rope. See that big pulley? And the one on the other side of the gorge?
8: Yeah?
12: The rope runs around those pulleys and the tram rides back and forth on this cable. And when you pull the rope, you zip across. Easy peasy.
8: I don't like it.
6: You'll be fine, Ian.
8: I hate heights.
13: Well, the alternative is to climb all the way down and then up the other side.
6: I guess it's up to you, Ian. How tired are you?
8: I'll risk the tram.
12: Okay, I'll go first. When I get across, you guys pull it back to your side. What'd you think?
8: I never looked down.
6: Guys, it's jammed. I can't go any further.
13: Maybe if we pull while he's pulling.
12: Jack, on three. One, two, three.
6: It's moving.
12: Keep pulling. Wow. Good thing that didn't happen while you were in the middle. You would have been stuck there.
13: If this thing's broke, what about the trip back?
12: Here's the problem.
6: What?
12: See this? I think it's a safety brake. Look, it pivots down and puts friction on the line.
13: Yeah, I think that prevents the tram from slamming into the wall in case it gets going too fast.
6: I wasn't going that fast, was I?
13: We'll just need to make sure it's not engaged when we go back across.
12: Well, let's move out. We need to get a good night's sleep. Big day tomorrow.
8: How much longer?
12: Just keep walking. Just keep walking. You'll make it.
6: Time to get up, Ian. We have a big day ahead of us.
8: I'm sore all over.
6: How'd you sleep?
8: Terrible. I froze.
6: Were your feet sticking out like this all night?
8: I don't know. Maybe.
6: Well, that was your problem. Here, get your boots on. We have omelets and hot chocolate by the fire.
8: All right.
12: Anthony, thanks for cooking. If I didn't know any better, I'd never guess they were MREs.
8: What are those?
13: Military ready to eat.
8: It's good.
6: Mike, Anthony, thanks for helping to set up this trip.
12: Our pleasure.
6: Ian, as you know, this trip's about you. It started out a little rough, but I want this to be really special.
8: Thanks for taking me. Sorry I've been complaining a little.
6: You're almost 13, and we've been talking for a while now about what it means to become a man. Anthony and Mike here are a little further along than you. I thought it might be kind of cool if they shared, you know, a couple of words of wisdom from their experience. You okay with that?
8: Sure.
6: Okay, who wants to go first?
13: I will. I guess I have a couple things. First, you don't need a girlfriend yet.
8: No problem there.
13: When it's time, you'll find the right girl. Don't rush it.
12: Anthony here is still waiting himself.
13: And then, sort of related, it's okay to be different. It's okay to be a square peg in a round hole, to chart your own course.
6: Just be sure it's according to God's plan.
13: Yeah.
6: Mike?
12: Ian, I grew up on the mission field in Africa. My dad was an amazing man. He was there to translate the Bible, but things got tough, and he almost failed. Dad took our whole family up to a mountain to seek God. I believe the Lord saw how Dad humbled himself, and because of this, he blessed him. That had a real impact on me.
8: Thanks, guys.
12: Sure.
13: You bet.
6: Well, shall we hit the glacier?
12: Yes.
13: I'm ready.
8: Let's go.
12: Okay. Since the rope is only 60 feet long, we have about 10 feet between us. If your harness is tight, take your locking carabiner and hook it onto one of the figure eight knots I tied in the rope. I'll take the front position. Anthony, you take the rear.
6: This buckle's stubborn.
12: One of the rules of the wilderness is you should never be alone. Always have a buddy. As we cross, we have to keep the rope tight. That way, if one of us breaks through into a crevasse, the rope will keep us from falling very far. Remember, if someone does fall, the rest of us need to quickly go into self-arrest.
8: What's that again?
13: You drop down and dig in with your ice axe. That'll keep the guy who fell through from falling far.
12: Okay, I think we're ready. Let's go.
8: It's so bright up here.
6: Check out those jagged peaks.
12: Hey guys, I have a snow bridge up here.
8: How can you tell?
12: See how the surface is a little concave, dips down a little? Below that is a crevasse. Watch when I poke through with my axe handle.
6: Whoa.
8: How deep do you think that is?
13: Don't know, and you don't want to find out.
12: We're going to go around it. We'll find the top and cross there. Anthony, make sure to keep tension back there.
13: Got it.
6: You enjoying this, son?
8: Oh, yeah.
6: Well, you're doing great. Hey, Mike!
12: Yeah?
6: How about we stop for lunch here and take some pictures?
12: All right.
6: Anybody want a sandwich? My backpack is stuck.
12: Don't jump. I think you're on a snow bridge.
6: What?
13: Jack, how far down are you?
6: About 5 feet, but my feet aren't touching. I'm hanging here.
12: Can you crawl out?
6: No, the sides are really smooth. It's like a water slide tube, only made out of ice.
12: It's called a mill hole. We're gonna have to pull you out.
6: That would be nice. Guys, something in my harness just snapped.
12: Don't move, Jack. Be very still.
6: Yes!
14: Are you hurt?
6: No, I don't think so. That was quite a ride. Not sure how I'm gonna get out, though.
14: How far down are you?
6: I'd say at least 100 feet, not straight down. It goes at an angle and then empties into a huge cave. The sides are all smooth and blue. Light is coming in from somewhere.
14: It must be a glacial window.
6: It's like being inside a huge blue crystal.
13: Mike, the rope's too short. We can't get him out with this.
12: Armageddon, do you copy? Mark, are you there?
13: This isn't good.
12: One of us needs to go for help. And we need to hurry. It's cold down there. Spending the night could be, well, bad.
13: We should go.
12: Well, you're a better climber.
8: Can I go with?
12: I don't think that's a good idea.
8: Why?
12: You'd slow him down.
8: No, I won't. And remember, always have a buddy.
13: If you have to spend the night up here, he might be better off with me.
12: Okay. Take your time getting off the glacier.
14: You guys still up there?
0: Yes! We're gonna get you out! I'm staying here with you! Anthony's going for help! You okay if Ian goes with him?
14: Yeah, that's best!
8: You gonna be okay, Dad?
14: I'll be fine! Ian!
8: Yeah?
14: I love you, son!
8: I love you, Dad!
12: You two will need the rope to get off the glacier. And take the radio. Maybe you can raise Mark as you get closer. And you should probably have this.
13: Can you handle this pace?
8: Yeah, I'm fine.
13: You're doing great, Ian. Take another drink. We need to stay hydrated.
8: Thanks.
13: The trip back is easier. It's all downhill.
8: What's that?
13: It looks like it was a bald eagle.
8: Are these wolf tricks?
13: Yep. They were eating it. It's a fresh kill.
8: The tracks are all around us.
13: That's why we have this gun. Come on. We need to hurry. It'll be dark soon.
8: Should we try the radio first?
13: Armageddon. Do you copy Armageddon? Armageddon? Nothing. We gotta go. We can ride across together.
8: Okay.
13: Oh, no!
8: Is it jammed again?
13: Uh-huh. I'll check it.
8: Okay. Here's my flashlight.
13: Yep, it flipped down again.
8: Can you hold it while I go across by myself?
13: Yeah, but you wouldn't be able to hold it for me. I could end up stranded all night in the middle if you jam. Probably the safest thing is to cross the gorge by foot.
8: All right.
13: Only that's not very safe either.
8: Oh, it's steep.
13: I don't know.
8: If we don't, what'll happen to my dad? What if he spends the night inside the glacier? Would he be okay?
13: I don't know.
8: Then we have to try.
13: Okay. Hang on to little trees. When climbing, always have three anchors. In other words, make sure both hands are hanging on to something if you're moving a foot. If you are moving a hand, make sure both feet are secure. Follow?
8: Yeah.
13: Okay. I'll go first.
9: Deep inside the frozen Gruink Glacier, Jack Brinkman's body temperature begins to drop. On the surface, the cold winds chill Mike to the bone. He considers hiking back to camp to get the sleeping bags, but decides not to risk the glacier alone without a rope. Anthony and Ian are facing their own struggle as they attempt to cross a snowy gorge. Meanwhile, several miles away, Kyle Gilroy looks out his living room window and something catches his eye.
15: Alaska State Troopers.
16: Hi, this is Kyle. Kyle Gilroy. I live out East End Road. I've been watching out my window and someone's launching parachute flares on the other side of the bay.
15: Hang on, Kyle.
17: Tom, anybody call in flares across the bay?
18: Nope.
17: Do you want to alert the Coast Guard this time?
18: We get 10 calls every time someone has a campfire over there. If there were parachute flares, the phone would be ringing off the hook.
19: Hello? Hello? Are you still there?
17: Yes, I'm still here. Are you sure about this, Kyle?
13: Okay, we need to hurry.
8: There's a frozen creek down there.
13: That flows from Glacier Lake to the bay. We're almost to the bottom.
8: Listen.
13: Whatever that is, it's big. All right. Go and scare it off.
8: There it goes!
13: Okay, we need to hurry.
8: Are you okay?
13: Yeah.
7: But I broke through. I'm wet from my waist down. We gotta run. Come on.
20: Alaska State Troopers, this is Coast Guard Helicopter Romeo. We are in the vicinity of Ketchumek State Park. Please advise.
17: I have someone named Kyle on the phone, and I'm patching him through.
19: Hello? Hello? Can you hear me? Hello?
20: This is the United States Coast Guard. Sir, where did you see the flares?
19: There's another one descending right now. You don't see it?
20: Negative. We see nothing.
19: I'm looking at it right now with my spotting scope. It's lighting up a boat in the middle of Mallard Bay.
20: Repeat, negative. We do not see a flare. We see a boat anchored in the bay, but no flares.
19: Okay, I can see the helicopter. You're over the boat. Keep heading east. Keep going. A little farther. Oh, okay. You're directly in line with where I saw the flares going down.
20: Okay, someone is flashing an SOS. Subject is located on the surface of Brewing Glacier.
19: Did he say they found somebody?
17: Thank you, Kyle. We will be in touch.
21: Are you okay, sir?
22: Yeah, but there's someone inside the glacier.
21: Is he responsive?
22: Yes, but he's very cold.
21: Okay, are there any others in your party?
22: There were two others. We sent them back to our boat in Mallard Bay for help.
21: Okay, we're going to get you guys out of here.

0: made it. Now it's all downhill to the beach.
1: I think that helicopter got him. Captain Mark must have... He must have called them. Try to raise him again.
0: Armageddon. Do you copy? Armageddon. Mark. You there?
1: I'm not doing so well.
0: But we need to keep moving. You need dry clothes.
1: I can't go any further, Ian. Besides, it's too dark to see.
0: But I think we're close to that trapper's cabin. With the sled.
1: I can't. I need to sit down.
0: Okay. I gotta make a fire. We need to keep you warm. Stand as close to it as you can. Are you shivering?
1: No.
0: You have hypothermia, don't you?
1: I'm really tired.
0: Come on! Shadow box with me. Run in place. We have to keep moving.
2: Jack.
3: Hi, Mark.
2: I got here as fast as I could. What happened?
3: I fell into an ice mill.
2: Wow. You okay?
3: Yeah, I'll be fine. Where's Ian?
2: He didn't come back in the helicopter?
3: Anthony and Ian, you didn't see them? I mean, they're not with you?
2: No.
3: What?
2: When I saw the helicopter, I radioed the troopers and they called me home. I just assumed the guys were...
3: Flares. You lit the flares.
2: I didn't light any flares.
0: Anthony, wake up. Wake up.
1: I need to rest.
0: They're close. What do we do?
1: Gun. Get the gun. Keep the fire going. Don't let me take my coat off. No matter what I tell you.
0: God, I can't do this. If you don't do something, we're not gonna make it. Please, help. I can't do it.
4: Ian, wake up. Wake up now, son.
0: I want to sleep.
4: Ian, you need to wake up
0: so
4: now.
0: Tired. Huh? Dad? Oh, no. Wolves. Get out of here. Anthony, wake up.
1: Huh?
0: We were sleeping. Anthony, stand up with me. Shadow box.
1: I can't.
0: You need to. Come on. It's getting light. We're close to that cabin. If we can find it, we can use that sled. I'll be right back. Keep the wolves away from him, Lord. Get in. Come on. You're almost in. There. Okay, sit down. Now hang on to the sides of the sled. Right here. Put your hands right here. You've got it. I'm gonna stand in the back, and we're gonna take a little ride down the mountain. Okay?
1: To the Armageddon?
0: Yeah. Here come the wolves. We gotta go now. Go, go, go! Come on, sled. Come on! Wait. Here goes nothing. Help us.
5: What in the world? Is that them?
2: It looks like it.
5: They're coming down the mountain in a dog sled. But the dogs are behind the sled.
2: Those aren't dogs.
5: Son. Ian. You're okay.
0: Dad!
5: Ian!
0: You're here! Anthony needs
5: Thank
0: help!
5: You.
0: hypothermia!
6: Thank you.
7: Let's get them both on stretchers and out to the cutter. We're better equipped for hypothermia on that boat than they are at the hospital.
0: Dad! I'm so cold!
3: Ian! I was so worried about you, son. But you made it. You did it.
0: I fell asleep. He woke me up. Dad, God woke me up.
3: Spoken like a man.
8: You've been listening to the Brinkman Adventures, and we hope you've enjoyed today's exciting episode entitled Man Up. While fictitious, real people and real events inspired this story. The authorities never determined the origin of the flares. In fact, Kyle was the only person who ever saw them. The official report of the Alaska State Troopers attributed them to an act of God. To learn more details of this story, please visit our website, BrinkmanAdventures.com.
9: 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I'm Carl Kirby. Did you know that the loudest animal on the planet is the blue whale? They're louder than a screeching monkey, a barking seal, or even a jet airplane. They can be heard up to 500 miles away. Well, that's if you could hear them. Blue whales communicate in a frequency of 10 to 40 hertz, which is too low for most humans to recognize. Incredibly, no one knows how they even make the sound. Even crazier is, they don't have ears, but have excellent hearing. The blue whale is an incredibly designed animal with a heart and respiratory system that adapts to diving, a baleen feeding system, and is perfectly designed for speed despite its size. 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All of this complexity cannot just come together. The blue whale is unique and perfectly designed, just like you.
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1: Shalom Havorim, Yom Tov, Baruch Hashem. 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All you need to do is write us. And the address is JAM, Post Office Box 603, Buffalo, New York, 14225. Post Office Box 603, Buffalo, New York, 14225. JAM is the title that goes on that. Or, fastest way to reach us is over the internet, www.jewishawareness.org. And no matter how you reach us, why don't you request from us a free one-year subscription to our quarterly publication, Israel's Messenger, same as this radio broadcast. In it, you will probably find answers to questions you haven't asked yet. So, you do that, and we'll be in contact with you. How's that? Now, let's get back to our study. We're looking at the traditional minor festival of Tu B'Shvat, and we've already talked about what it is and where it came from, so we're not going to review that, except to say that this is a very significant holiday in its symbolism, especially when you look at that symbolism in light of the climate and in light of the geography and the geology of the state of Israel, of the land of Israel. It is magnificent. When we think of all of the times, you know, we read the prophets, we read the New Testament, and we notice in the words of Jesus, in the words of the apostles, and the examples and the illustrations that many of them use, as well as the prophets, that natural things are used, whether it's the trees or the grasses or the fish or the birds, natural things are used. Well, nowhere is this more pertinent than when you live in the land of Israel. You see all of this in front of you, and you almost can understand, you almost have a sense, a true sense of which season these words were spoken in, of which month these words were spoken in, depending on what's in bloom, depending on what the weather is, the weather patterns for the season are. And it is tremendous. This is that kind of holiday. It is so symbolic, and it is so rich in symbolism. We've been talking about the rain. We've been talking about the water and the water bucket. The water bucket being a vehicle, just as we are. It's symbolic of who we are. We're all called to be mature in our faith in Jesus and allow the Spirit of God to lead us into the deepest relationship possible with the Father. So, again, we are buckets. The Spirit of God fills us, and He takes us, and we take Him. And so this is one of the images. The other is of the rain itself and how the water and how this outpouring, this spilling out, this deluge is really reminiscent within Jewish thought of the wisdom of the Torah, of the wisdom of the Word of God. And we've told how Jesus is the living Word of God and how He promised living water, rivers of living water to flow out of the belly of those who would believe in Him. That this would be His gift, that He would fill them in this way. And so water, we know in the scriptures, and we've been taught, it is symbolic of the Spirit of God. Water is symbolic of the Word of God. Water, in a sense, is even symbolic of the Messiah of God in that way. And these are not new images. That's what we want to bring out with this, is that the Jewish roots of the Christian faith, it is so permeated that you could not have the character of the New Covenant writings the way they are, especially because the men who wrote were Jews. And so you could not even have the character of the writing the way it is without the Jewish culture. It's so important that we understand this. And when we're talking about the water, we recognize that one of the qualities of water is that it always flows. Now, this is because of gravity, something else God is doing on a moment-by-moment basis, making sure that those laws are always going to be those laws. One of the qualities of water is that it always flows to the lowest spot. Now, think about that. And in fact, in the land of Israel, we live with that all of the time. The rain and the snow fall in the mountains toward the north, the Syrian border, the Lebanese border, the northern Jordanian border. The snow and the rain fall on those mountains, even in Jerusalem, but we're talking about masses of water, and the geography of Israel is that the elevations are in the north, and as you come south of the town of Nazareth, as you come south of the Valley of Armageddon, it begins to flatten out so that there is only a central mountain ridge, the mountains of Israel, the central mountain ridge, the mountains of Israel, the mountains of Judea, upon which is Jerusalem. But the rest of the land flattens out. It flattens out in the west toward the Mediterranean Sea. It flattens out in the east in the Jordan Valley. And in fact, in the Jordan Valley is sea level and below. When we think about that, it is very low there, obviously. Water flows from the north. It's taken by gravity. It collects off of the mountains. It's taken by gravity through three different sources. It goes into the Sea of Galilee. From the Sea of Galilee, it goes into the Jordan River. And the Jordan River flows in, imagine this, the Jordan River Valley. The Jordan River Valley empties where? Into the Dead Sea. The Dead Sea is very, very low. It is one of the lowest spots on the face of the earth. It is that far below sea level. Water flows

on the most humble personality, rests on the more selfless person. Think about that. It is the prideful ones who have lifted themselves up like the mountains in the north that the water falls off of those mountains. The water collects in the low parts. The water collects in the humble places. The water collects on those that recognize their lowliness. Wow. Look at the illustration we have here. It's out of this holiday, but this holiday is such symbolic, it is so symbolic of the nature in Israel that it's amazing. The more selfless a person is, the more wisdom flows to him. Isn't that exactly what it says in the Word of God? If a person devotes himself to ideals, to the living truth, and to the works of the law, of the new covenant, the works of the law of the new covenant, to helping others. Why? In the name of the Lord. Not because he has to, but because that's what's in him. Then he becomes a vessel fitting to receive the Torah's wisdom. Now think of this. Those were the words of the rabbis, but think of this in connection with the words of Rabbi Saul of Tarsus, Paul, the Apostle Paul, in 1 Corinthians 1, 20 through 21, where he says, "Where is the wise? Where is the scribe? Where is the disputer of this world? Where are those who are elevated? Where are those who have the honor and the high place in this world? Where are they? Where are they? God made foolish, though has not God made foolish the wisdom of this world? For after that in the wisdom of God, the world by wisdom knew not God, it pleased God by the foolishness of preaching to save them that believe." God uses the foolish things of the world, the humble things of the world, the lowly things of the world, those individuals that recognize their spiritual impoverishment. They recognize their need and they come before God, and the water flows right off the highest places and it flows right to them, and they receive that water in abundance. And then all of a sudden, they're looked upon as being blessed, of being those that others come to receive that water. What? You come to the Kinneret, to the Sea of Galilee. The Sea of Galilee is below sea level. When you go to the city of Tiberias, you descend into this steep valley, and there's a sign there that says sea level, and you keep on going down. The Sea of Galilee is below sea level. And people come there to receive of the waters. That's where the thirsty come to the springs to receive of the waters. They're the low spots that become the elevated spots to people. Why? Because people need it. They need that. Listen, folks, if you're a believer in the Lord, people need the water that you have. How did you receive that gift? How did you receive it? Not in your pride, but by abasing yourself, by recognizing that you needed to be humbled, that you needed what God had, and you did. You humbled yourself before the Lord, and you recognized your own spiritual impoverishment. You recognized that you could not, in all of your human pride, in all of your human achievement, you could never be acceptable unto God because of the sin within you. So God humbled you, and you humbled yourself, and you came before him, didn't you? And in coming before him, you received the water from him. You received the blessing, the cleansing of the water of the Word of God, which tells us about the living Word of God, who is the Messiah, who has died in our place. In order that we might know the righteousness of God, he became sin for us, he who knew no sin. And what did we receive? The gift of the Spirit of God, the outpouring of the Spirit of God within us, that we became vessels. And if we are still lowly, if we still recognize our spiritual impoverishment, if we still recognize that all we have has come from him, and that we ourselves are nothing without him, that we can do nothing without him, then others will be attracted to us. If we live in the simple freedom that we have been given in order to live in a pleasing way to God, as told in the new covenant, if we would do these things, if we would love God whom we now can, and because of our love of God, we display that love to others. We haven't seen God, but we see our brothers and we see our sisters, and we love them. We love them selflessly as we would love God. Others see that and they're attracted to us because of our lowliness, because of our humility in this. And they want the precious water that has flowed into us. They want from us.
that precious word of God. They

they want the same thing that we have. Isn't that fantastic? And isn't that exactly what took place in Shechem, in Shechem, as recorded in John chapter 4, verses 1 through 17, I believe, where Jesus is talking to the Samaritan woman, and he says to her, listen, you know, thank you for this drink, you know, give me to drink. Oh, but wait, you know, if you knew who you were talking to, you would ask me for a drink, because why? The water I give you is living water. And if you drink of the water I give you, you'll never thirst again. Listen, if you allow the Spirit of God to saturate you with the Word of God, and you come to faith in the living Word of God, who is the living water of God, then you won't look anywhere else for satisfaction. You won't need to. You will be so satiated, and you will be overflowed with this water. Isn't that wonderful? That is fantastic. Well, listen, for Israel's messenger, forgive me for my abruptness. For Israel's messenger, this is Moshe Gold, and I can hear by our music that we really need to bring this message to a close. So until next time, shalom.

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2: Good afternoon, friends. We just have been for a few moments. I do invite you to the First Baptist Church of El Jobin. You know, every Sunday night we have a special DVD. We deal with the issues. What does the Bible say about all these things that we're facing? Isn't this world so full of confusion? And a lot of people are following false Jesus. They follow the false Christ. The world's full of religion. And a lot of people are trying to work their way to heaven. And you know, the Bible says, for by grace you're saved through faith, that not of yourself. It is a gift of God, not of works, lest any man should boast. You can't brag that you've earned your way to heaven, friends. Listen again. It says, for by grace you're saved through faith, that not of works, lest any man should boast. It's very clear. So are you going to live by the teachings of works? You know, sacraments will not get you to heaven. The Eucharist will not get you to heaven. The Eucharist is not Jesus. You know, I heard a priest say the other day on one of these reels, TikTok maybe, which it doesn't matter. I just heard him say it. He said, and this is what they believe, the Catholics believe, that when you come into the building and the Eucharist, you're coming to the presence of God. Friend, that is a lie. If you got to go to a building to come into the presence of God, what kind of God do you serve? You serve a God that doesn't exist. It's a made-up God. It's a God of your imagination, a God of your religion. Here's the Bible teaches us that when you know the Lord, He's with you for always, till the end of the age. He'll never leave you, nor forsake you. He'll never give up on you. He saves you and you're saved. The Bible teaches that your salvation is sealed for the day of redemption. Sealed by the Holy Spirit. That's found in Ephesians. In Him we have salvation. In Him we have redemption. The forgiveness of sin according to the riches of His grace. Salvation is in Jesus Christ and Jesus Christ alone. And the Bible says we live by the Scriptures. It said Jesus made it very clear, for by man shall not live by bread alone, but by every word that proceedeth out of the mouth of God. Many people follow a false Jesus, a false teaching. You know, the Bible clearly teaches that we believe we do something, that we don't have to do anything to earn salvation. The Bible teaches that. You don't have to do a thing to earn salvation. You do have to believe. Believe on the Lord Jesus Christ, and thou shalt be saved. Believe. The Bible says, there's no other name in heaven whereby man may be saved but the Lord Jesus Christ. So you just need to believe the Scriptures. Scriptures only. The Bible says, the Word of God is for settled forever in heaven. The Bible, the issue, God's Word is settled. You must believe God's Word. Believe that some people believe they have a better plan than what God has for you. The Bible says, lean not to your own understanding. In all thy ways acknowledge Him, and He shall direct your path. The Bible says, delight in the Lord. Delight in the Lord, and He shall guide you and give you desires of your heart. My friends, you got to really get back to the Scriptures. What does the Bible say about Jesus? The Bible says this about you and me. We've all sinned, and we've all come short of the glory of God. In fact, many things that the world embraces today, the Bible calls an abomination. One of the passages of Proverbs 6 puts all this in a clear teaching. In Proverbs chapter 6, you'll find these words that the Bible says is an abomination to God. And many people embrace that what God calls an abomination. It said in Proverbs 6, verse 16, these things doth the Lord hate. Yea, 7 are abomination to him. Abomination means it's detestable to God. God hates these things. A proud look, pride. God hates pride. You know, pride causes a great fall, Satan to fall from heaven. Pride in his heart. Pride is an abomination. You know, it's interesting they have the homosexuals want to call it Pride Month. A whole month of June, take pride in being a pervert. Great pride in doing what God told you not to be. You're not born a homosexual. That is a lie from the pits of hell. The devil's a liar, and the heart is more deceitful than all else. And so you somehow your mind get twisted, your heart get twisted, and you believe the lie that you are a homosexual. When God made you a man and made a woman, and God made a man for a woman and a woman for a man, the Bible clearly teaches that. And one reason that you don't believe what the Bible says, because you have not read what God wrote, what God said. Jesus said to people that are twisted in their hearts and perverted in their imagination, have you not read from the beginning? God made them male and female. There's a lot of denominations that embrace this rainbow theology. That's a false theology. It's a false teaching. They embrace perversion. They embrace the celebration of trans. Friends, that's all sick. It's the language of the devil. It's demonic. We do have spiritual warfare. And many people are deceived. An old heart is prone to deception. Pride. Whole month, Pride Month. You know, this month is October. People celebrate Halloween. I'm amazed how people celebrate Halloween. I mean, the costs they go to, the price they pay to decorate their yards and to try to be scared and celebrate the demon activity. And think it's all fun and the witches, and et cetera. Friend, it's demonic. I don't celebrate Halloween. I have nothing to do with it. If I do anything with Halloween, I pass out gospel tracts, give a piece of candy, and use that what the devil is trying to deceive people and give them a gospel tract to tell them how to go to heaven, how to know the Jesus of the scriptures. It says here now, a proud look, a lying tongue. Is our tongue full of lies? I mean it's amazing the lies that people believe. That's a native language of the devil. Jesus said he's a liar from the beginning. It's his native language. He's a liar. And he said, and those who lie, Jesus said, in fact, it's interesting language that Jesus used, and I'll just use it quickly here. In John 8:44, he was talking to the Pharisees and Sadducees, and he said to the Sadducees, now these are the religious people who are being religious. They are pious. They're close to God. They're walking to God. And Jesus says to them, you are of your father, the devil. Now, just, you know, who's your father? Is God your father? Or are you the father of the devil? You know, the Bible says if you're a believer, the wrath of God is removed from your life. But if you're not a believer, the wrath of God still remains on you. You can find that by reading John 3:1-36. And at the very end of that chapter, it says the wrath of God remains on unbelievers. This is very important to understand what the Bible says. Friend, when a person gets saved, the wrath of God is removed off of your life. God cannot bless sin. God only can bless obedience. There's no other way to be happy in Jesus but to trust and obey. He says, you are your father, the devil, and the lusts of your father, that's the devil, you will do. You will do what your father lusts, the lusts of your father, because you don't know the God of heaven. So all you do the lusts of your father, that dark heart, does a sin. He just lies because it's natural to you. He was a murderer from the beginning. All this mayhem and meanness on the left. It's interesting that the left is against the National Guards. Well, that's what George Wallace was back in the in the 60s when they were trying to integrate the schools of Alabama. And the JFK said, we're going to come out to the Alabama with the federal troops, and you will not discriminate. You will treat all people as people. We're all human. You know, and if you don't have that straight, you need to get it straight with the Lord. The Lord loves all people. He does not discriminate, friends. One thing, when I got saved almost 70 years ago, when I got saved, I knew it was a seven-year-old boy. As soon as I got saved, I lived in the deep part of the South, Jacksonville, Florida. I knew that, I knew immediately that prejudice that was wrong, because I met the God that created all humans, the human race. There's only really one race, the human race. And if you don't have that, you need to get it. Understanding, that's part of being saved. You forget, you understand that God's saving all people. God desires all men to be saved, even your enemies. And even those that are different from you, even those you don't like, God desires all men to be saved. And when you get right with God, you become a soul winner. And friend, when you become a soul winner, telling people about Jesus, sharing your faith, you don't discriminate. You tell anyone, everyone that will bother to listen to you about the gospel of Jesus Christ. Jesus saves, Jesus saves. He said, you're the father of the devil, and the lies and lust of your father you will do. He is a murderer from the beginning and abode not in the truth. No truth. He's a liar. Because there's no truth in him, Jesus says. And when the devil speaks, when he speaks what? A lie. He speaks his own, for he is a liar and the father of it, my friends. So who's your father? Do you know God the Father? Is our Father who art in heaven really a relationship? He's your Papa God. Well, in Matthew 6 and Proverbs 6, I'll continue here. And quickly, before we come to the end of my program today, and hands that shed innocent blood, friend, what do you call abortion? It's, abortion is a murder of the unborn child. That's a work of the devil. Every Planned Parenthood clinic is a work of the devil. It has nothing to do with God. God loves the innocent little children, unborn and born. Listen. And a heart that deviseth wicked imaginations. Feet that be swift to come running into mischief. A false witness that speaketh lies. He that soweth discord among brothers. The Bible says that these things, that God hates them. God hates these activities. My friend, do you know the living God of the Scriptures? In the beginning was the Word, and the Word was with God. And the Word was God, and by him all things were made and were created. He's Creator God. Jesus is Creator God. He created the world as it should be. But man sinned. And we've all sinned and come short of the glory of God. And the wages of sin is death, but the gift of God is eternal life in Jesus Christ our Lord. The Bible says, whosoever shall call upon the name of the Lord shall be saved. I encourage you today to call upon the Lord before it is eternally too late.
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4: And not only I, but also all those who have known the truth because of the truth which abides in us and will be with us forever. John introduces himself as the elder. He writes to a congregation that he loves. John's 90 years old at the time, 85 years old at the time. John was a far cry from what developed over time with popes and bishops and cardinals and self-promoted preachers. John's important, but he doesn't act like he is. John's the last living apostle, but if you sat down with him, you'd never get that impression from him. He's not a pope, he's not a bishop, he's not a cardinal, he's not a self-promoted preacher who claimed to be important and wanted others to think they were. Don't be impressed with the preacher. In fact, the more you get to know them, the less you'll like them. It's true. The more you get to know them, the less you'll like them. Yeah, people ask me sometimes, on occasion, I had a lady stop by here last summer, and it's funny how people stop by on occasion, but she's the wife of a preacher, and she said to me, "Do you go to the preacher meetings?" And I said, "No, I don't like preachers." She said, "I don't either." She's married to one. I kind of liked her. She was an interesting lady. I think she truly knew the Lord. I think she did. But look at what John says. He just says, the elder. You don't have to pretend God is looking for genuineness. And John was focused on the truth, and he was focused on love. John wasn't looking to impress people. John wasn't following what they wrote in the 70s, you know, how to influence people. John wasn't looking to manipulate anybody. He was interested in the truth, and he was interested in love, and he loved people, but he loved them enough to tell them the truth. John knew what many have forgotten. The church belongs to Jesus, and Jesus is the only important person in it. How important is the church? Well, it's very important because the church belongs to Jesus. The church belongs to Jesus. When I think of church, I think of Jesus. When I think of brothers and sisters in Christ, I think of people for whom Christ died. And the most important organization on the planet is the biblical church, God's children. God's children. It's interesting here, again, noted if you would, in verse 7, John brings up what you hear me bring up on many occasions. What is that, class? Beware of false teachers. I've had people get mad at me over the years. I've told you some of the stories because I've warned people of false teachers. False teachers. Television is full of them. False teachers. And here it is in verse 7, many deceivers have gone out into the world. Paul mentioned it in Ephesus back in Acts chapter 20. And in 1 John, we mentioned it last week in chapter 2, verse 18. John says in chapter 2, verse 18, there's a lot of antichrists out there. We mentioned it last week that the devil's favorite topic is the Bible and religion. In John's day, it was a denial of the humanity of Christ. Note it if you would. In verse 7, many deceivers have gone out into the world who do not confess Jesus Christ is coming in the flesh. They denied the incarnation of Christ. Today, men deny the deity of Jesus. Today, men who claim to be evangelicals deny Genesis 1:1, creation and the creation week. There's men who claim to love the Lord who don't believe that God created the world as he said that he did. They say that you shouldn't take Genesis chapter 1 through 10 seriously. It's telling a story. It's not actually true. Well, even if you rip Genesis 1 through 10 out of your Bibles, you've got a problem because Exodus 20 is still there. And in verse 7, when God gave the Sabbath to Israel, and he did, the law was given to Israel, not the church, not the Gentiles. The law was given to Israel. Not to the church, not to the Gentiles, but in giving the Sabbath to Israel, Exodus 20, verse 7, the Lord gives the reason why he did. He said, because in 7 days I created heaven and earth. Exodus 20, verse 7. And of course, John tells us in his wonderful gospel, John chapter 1, 1 to 3, that everything was created by Christ. All things were created by him, for him, through him. John's interested in the truth. Note it if you would. He says we need to know the truth. Look at it if you would. Verse 1, he says, whom I love in the truth, who've known the truth, because of the truth which abides in us and will be with us forever. The truth is God himself. God is truth. And he doesn't change. It doesn't matter what people think, what people believe. It doesn't matter what people suggest. When it comes to truth, God defines it. When it comes to love, God defines it. It's a problem today because people don't want the truth. They want their own truth. They don't want the truth. Verse 3, grace, mercy, and peace will be with you from God the Father and from the Lord Jesus Christ, the Son of the Father, in truth and love. What do you get from the truth? Look at it if you would, verse 3. You get grace, mercy, and peace. The name Irene comes from the Greek word for peace. Irenic, Irene, serenity, peace. There it is. If you're looking for grace, grace is God's care. Note it if you would. God's blessings, God's favor. You've got to stick with the truth. If you're looking for eleos, mercy, compassion, you got to stick with the truth and love. Look at verse 3. Grace, God's blessings, mercy, God's compassion, God's care, and Irene, peace, which somebody defined as inner harmony and tranquility, are enjoyed in an atmosphere where truth and love are in control. Where you find truth and love, you find grace, God's blessing, mercy, God's compassion in your time of suffering. In your time of anxiety, you'll find peace, inner tranquility, inner harmony, where truth and love are in control. You see, dear friend, the Bible is not just something to put on your coffee table. It's something to put in your life, in your heart, in your mind. What did the Lord tell Isaiah? Isaiah lived through some terrible times. He said, I will keep him in perfect peace whose mind is stayed on thee, for he trusts in me. Here, John says, what you and I need more than anything else is the truth of God's word and real and genuine love. Real and genuine love. What makes a great church? Well, here it is, truth and love. You can have a great show, but if the truth isn't there, you don't have a great church. You can have a great worship band, worship praise team. You can have a lot of things going on, but if there's no truth there, you don't have a great church. Remember back in the 80s, the Crystal Cathedral with the preacher down at the Crystal Cathedral. What was his name, do you remember? Schuller, Robert Schuller. Robert Schuller left the truth and went after other things. And the Church of Positive Thinking went bankrupt and was sold to the Catholics, as I recall. The Catholics bought it. Yeah, Robert Schuller, he left the Bible, left the truth. He drew a great crowd, had a wonderful television audience. Everybody loved Robert Schuller, but the Bible wasn't being taught and preached. Truth wasn't there, and real love wasn't there either. It was a horrible event during one of their Easter celebrations. The man in charge of the music took his life in the church itself. Horrible event. John says you need, note it if you would, verse 3, grace, God's blessing, mercy, God's compassion and care, peace, that inner harmony and tranquility from the Lord Jesus Christ, the Son of the Father, in truth and love. There can be no true love without truth. There can be no true love without truth. You can deny the truth, but you can't change it. You can deny reality, but it will still hurt you when you bump up against it. Love never changes the truth. Love finds fulfillment and joy in truth, and truth always embraces love. Truth is not harsh. It's loving, and love is never love where there is no truth. B.F. Westcott, the scholar of yesteryear, said, "The truth makes true love possible." The truth makes true love possible. Folks today deny the truth, ignore the truth, try to change the truth, suppress the truth. There's no getting away from the truth, for that is who God is. He is the God of truth and justice. Many of God's children are satisfied with entertainment. Many look for thrills and chills. Many look for a religious show. John says what you really need to focus on is truth and love. Truth and love. God's word is true. Jesus said it in John 17. Sanctify them by your truth. Your word is true. I could care less what some professor says, what some preacher says, what some politician says. I could care less. And who cares what a preacher says? It's what God's word says that matters, friend. It's God's word that is the truth. And the truth, Paul tells us, is to be spoken in love. We're not here to tell people to go to hell. We're told to tell people how to go to heaven. The truth says there is a hell. And love says, I need to tell you about it. The most loving thing we can do is speak the truth in love. Look at what John says in closing in verse 4. He says, I ran into some of the church folk and they were walking in truth. Verse 4. I ran into some of the church folk and they were walking in truth. As we receive commandment from the Father. And now I plead with you, lady, not as though I wrote a new commandment to you, but that which we have heard from the beginning, that we love one another. This is love, that we walk according to his commandments. You know what some people have told me right before they've lit into me or told me some horrible things? They've said, I love you. But they always follow it up with, but. I had years ago, a couple wanted to take Bonnie and I out for lunch. They took us out for lunch. And he did love me. I do believe he loved me. But he looked at me and he said, Brett, we love you and we love the church, but we're leaving. We're leaving. He didn't want to leave, but his wife wanted to go her own way. And she went her own way. And where she's ended up is not a pretty place. When you leave the truth, you can leave me, that's no problem, but if you leave the truth, man, you're heading in the wrong direction. You owe no loyalty to me, but you owe every ounce of loyalty to Christ. And if you leave him, you have left the truth and love. Look at it if you would. He says, note it if you would. Verse 6, this is love, that we walk according to his commandments. This is the commandment, as you have heard from the beginning, that you should walk in. Love is demonstrated in obedience to the Lord. Remember what Jesus said? He said, don't tell me you love me if you don't do what I ask you to do. Don't tell me that you love me if you don't do what I ask you to do. What does the Lord want? He wants us to love him, and he wants us to walk in the truth of who he is, his word, not to make up our own rules and do our own thing. John tells us in 1 John 2, by this we know that we know him if we keep his commandments. None of us have been perfectly obedient. None of us have been perfectly obedient. We all struggle every day. There's a battle for who we will yield our lives and hearts to. But note it if you would, chapter 2, verse 8, John says, you got to look to yourself that you don't lose those things we worked for. John puts himself in the equation. He says, look to yourselves that we do not lose those things we worked for. Demas was a wonderful friend of the Apostle Paul, but he decided he wanted to do his own thing. And he went his own way, did his own thing. And Paul, in his last letter, said, Demas has forsaken me, having loved this present world. Demas went up to the Apostle Paul. He said, let's have lunch together. They sat down at the table. Demas looked at Paul and said, I really love you, man. I really love you, but I got to go do my own thing. Got to go my own way. Got to hit the road. Paul cried. No doubt Paul cried. Broke his heart. Demas is in heaven, but he's lost his reward. Look at what Paul said, what John says here in verse 8, that we may receive a full reward. So, at the end of the day, what do you want for your efforts? At the end of the day, what benefit is going to be obtained through which, by that for which you have given yourself? At the end of the day, what will you have for what you've lived for? John says, well, there's a full reward for those who stick with the truth and stick with loving the Savior. And look at what he says in verse 9. He says, if you go beyond this and you don't abide in the doctrine of Christ, then you leave God behind. Some of God's children have just gone down the wrong road. They left God behind. They didn't lose their salvation if they were truly saved. You don't lose the gift of God, but you leave God behind when you go beyond the doctrine of Christ. But if you stick with the doctrine of Christ, note it if you would, he who abides in the doctrine of Christ, you're going to enjoy the wonderful fellowship of the Father and the Son. This is what Jesus said in John 14. He said, I am in my Father, you in me, and I in you. He who has my commandments and keeps them, it is he who loves me. And he who loves me will be loved by my Father, and I will love him and manifest myself to him. Jesus says that there's a special relationship enjoyed with those children who find their joy in him, who find their life joy in him. What did James tell us? Draw close to God and he will draw close to you. How close are you to the Lord today? Let me answer that question for you. You're as close as you want to be. And the problem that you and I face is we don't really want to be real close to the Lord because his light shows us our darkness. His light shows us our sin, and we like our sin. We like our life because it is centered on us. But God wants our life to be centered on Him. And then he closes the little letter. He says, I'm going to come see you soon. We can spend some time together. And I'm going to see you face to face. And we can talk about God's truth and God's love. And you know what? There it is in verse 12. Our joy will be full. Our joy will be full. This little letter written by John to a church family. A little letter about God's truth and God's love. I'm sad to say sometimes I've sung the old song, Oh, How I Love Jesus, and I was lying through my teeth. Lying through my teeth. Sure, I loved him, but I didn't really love him all that much. I didn't want him to bother me on Monday morning or Sunday night. I didn't want him to be too involved in my life. I wanted to keep him at a distance. And I suffered for it. I suffered for it. God's children are only truly happy when they're close to the Lord. When they love the Lord, love His Word, and love each other. Love in truth. It's what makes a church great. God's love, God's truth. Lord, thank you for the joy of studying your word today. Thank you, Lord, for 51 years the love of God and truth of God has been lived out here in this little church family. Lord, we pray that we might increase our love for you, our love for the truth of God's word. And may we remember that the most loving thing we could ever do is to speak the truth in love. The Bible's not to hit people over the head, but it's to be lived out in our lives, lived out in our actions. Our love should be demonstrated in our priorities, in our downtime and uptime, in our work time, and all the time. Our love, Lord, for you and your truth should be demonstrated in how we live our lives. John was so happy when he saw some of the church family walking according to the truth. Lord, may we not be impressed with lies and deceived by them. Help us to be impressed with you and your love and your truth. We ask it in Christ's name. Amen.
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0: in evolution. I believe in aliens, Santa Claus, and the Easter Bunny. I believe what I see at the movies and everything the news media tells me.
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0: 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How absurd!
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that it was only because of your grace that America was founded and freedom of worship was the reason back then. We ask, O Lord, that you would forgive us of our sins and heal our land and protect us from our enemies. O Lord, would you please bless America?

0: Welcome to Talk Truth, the radio ministry of Gary Clark. Gary has been teaching God's Word for almost 40 years in Southwest Florida and serves as the pastor and founder of Fellowship Church of Inglewood, where we love Jesus and we love people. My name is Roger Johnson, and our hope for today is that you will be encouraged and motivated to live your life for Jesus Christ. Here's Pastor Gary with today's message.
1: Let's see what we can find today in this message. There's some water. Uh-oh. What Jesus thinks about baptism. Why such a kooky title? Well, because that's the next thing we see. He was 12. Now he's gone back to Nazareth and lived in obscurity for 18 years. No recorded anything in the Bible about Jesus for 18 years. Okay? What does that mean? He grew up just like you and me. He had a family like you and me. He lived life like you and me. He was a carpenter. He lived in a town just like you and me. You understand? At 30, though, things are changing. What does Jesus think about baptism? So you don't have to go do all this unless you want to. We've done it for you. Here we go. All four gospel writers mention the baptism of Jesus Christ. That's very unusual. All four gospels don't say the same thing. There are four different writers under the inspiration of the Holy Spirit saying different things. Not competing ideas. No. They tend to add color. If there's two stories or three mentions, you see different insights. Because if you think of something and I say something, sometimes it's different because we got different eyeballs. We got different personalities. And God used the writers of Scripture with their personalities to be able to write the Scripture. Was it their Scripture? No, it's His Scripture. All Scripture is given by inspiration of God. And it's profitable for doctrine, for reproof, for correction in righteousness, that the man of God, the woman of God, may be mature, perfect, and thoroughly furnished unto every good work. So these guys wrote a little bit different, but all four of them mentioned the baptism. Okay? All four gospel writers give John the Baptist feelings. Well, that's odd. It really is odd. They all told you how he felt, how John the Baptist felt. How would you feel as a preacher if Jesus came to you to be baptized? How would you feel? Would you like, great, I got Jesus, I'm going to be baptized, Jesus is the guy, amen. Or would you hit the ground going, man, are you kidding me? Can you imagine if you were to baptize Jesus, how clearly you would see your own sin? Yes or no? We baptize somebody else, so it's like, you know, we all that. Baptize him. See how you feel. So John had feelings. John the Baptist was a man of God. There's no man greater born among women, Jesus said about John the Baptist. It's a great man of God. Now he's an odd duck. He wears a big old coat of hair. This idea that preachers are mealy-mouthed sissy folk, I don't know where they got that from. John the Baptist wore a big old coat of hair. You know what he eat? Locust and wild honey. And I can see him in his teeth. I just don't think John the Baptist is somebody you're going to mess with. You understand? Peter, remember? Yes or no? Paul? But all of a sudden, preachers need to be meek and mild. Well, that's what you need. You're going to have to find another church because I'm not going to be that way. That ain't the way God made me. I thank God for people that are more meek and mild than me, but this is the way God made me and called me to be. And I follow in a long train of those guys from the Bible, amen? I identify with these fellas, amen? They had problems, they had some issues, and I got them too. All four gospel writers give John the Baptist feelings concerning Christ, the Messiah, the anointed one, the one that's coming. That's why John the Baptist is preaching in the wilderness of one that's coming. The Messiah's coming. I indeed baptize you with water into repentance, but he that comes after me is mightier than I, whose shoes I'm not worthy to bear. He shall baptize you with the Holy Ghost and with fire, John the Baptist's words, Mark. And he preached, John the Baptist, saying, there comes one mightier than I, after me, the latchet of whose shoes I'm not worthy to stoop down and unloose. Amen. Boy, couldn't we as preachers and as Christians learn something about this guy's humility? Amen. Come on. John answered and said, John the Baptist said to them all, I indeed baptize you with water, but one mightier than I comes, the latchet of whose shoes I'm not worthy to unloose, and he shall baptize you with the Holy Ghost and with fire. All four Gospels. John the Apostle, the Beloved, wrote the book of John, and 1st, 2nd, 3rd John, the book of Revelation. Not John the Baptist. There's more people than one John, okay? So this is John the Apostle writing, and he's writing about John the Baptist, who says, he it is who's coming after me is preferred before me, whose shoe latches I am not worthy to unloose. Amen? So far we're going to see the baptism, but we're just laying the ground. Were y'all right so far? Come on, here we go. So, he say these with me. This is what John the Baptist said. This is what you should say. Say it with me. He is mightier than me. Come on, help me now. Hello. He is what? Preferred before me. He was before me. Now stop. Excuse me, stop. We learned something. Who was pregnant first? Mary or her cousin Elizabeth? Her cousin Elizabeth. So John actually was before Christ. He gives us a little clue. Jesus is God. He's always been. Don't even think and confuse us when you see me that I'm a little older than him. Don't you ever say that, he says. He's from everlasting to everlasting. You hear me? Yes or no? He's before me. Last one. Do this with me. His shoes I am unworthy to what? Unloose. This is John the Baptist. Now we're learning. What are we doing here this morning? We're learning what Jesus thinks. But we've been talking about what John thinks. But we're going to get there. And we're learning from the letters in red. All four gospel writers. This is all weird. It's weird when you read your Bible. Okay, now all four mention the baptism. All four mention John's words. All four writers record, this is Matthew, Mark, Luke, John, record the Spirit of God descending in bodily form as a dove upon the Lord. You know what I'm hearing when I see this, all four. Boy, this must be important. Yes or no? If the kids, if my little ones ever hear me say something four times, we got a problem. My goal is, eventually, I won't even have to say anything. That's my goal. I can just what at them? Isn't that the goal as parents? Yes or no? How many had that goal? I just want to be able to look at them. Amen. Come on. All four. Let's read them. I'll read them with you. Just follow along. Jesus, when he was baptized, he went up straightway out of the water. All four are recording the Holy Spirit. And lo, the heavens were opened unto him, and he saw the Spirit of God descending like a dove and alighting upon him. And lo, a voice from heaven saying, say it with me, this is my beloved Son in whom I am well. Please, that's Matthew. Let's look at Mark. And straightway coming up out of the water, he saw the heavens open, the Spirit like a dove descending upon him. And say it with me, and there came a voice from heaven saying, help me now, thou art my beloved Son in whom I am well pleased. Luke writing, now when all the people were baptized, it came to pass that Jesus also being baptized. So people are getting baptized and Jesus is getting baptized. And praying, and the heaven was opened. And the Holy Ghost descending in bodily shape like a dove came upon him. And a voice from heaven which said, say it with me, thou art my beloved Son, in thee I am well pleased. Now John the Baptist writing, no, John the Apostle. John the Beloved, the one who Jesus loves. He wrote the Gospel of John, 1st, 2nd, 3rd John, the book of Revelation. Got it? He's writing about John the Baptist. And I knew him not. But he that sent me to baptize with water, the same said unto me, upon whom thou shalt see the Spirit descending and remaining on him, the same is he which baptizes with the Holy Ghost. John was baptizing with water under repentance. And the Lord spoke to him and said, there's one coming that's going to baptize not with water, but with the Holy Ghost. Can I see that again, Rod? Sorry. And say that last part with me, verse 34. And I saw and bear record that this is the Son of God. So far, we're seeing what John said. We're seeing what all four writers mentioned it, the baptism. We're seeing they all mentioned what John had to say. A little different, but all of them pretty much the same. They all mentioned the Holy Spirit, yes or no? And so we've seen that. But there's something interesting. All four. But only Matthew records John's words or Jesus' words. Let me look. That might need to be Jesus' words. Now, I'm sorry. You're right, buddy. Good. Thank you. A little confused there. Back it up one more time. Only Matthew records John's words. These words. In Matthew 3:14, John the Baptist says, and would you say these words with me? I have need to be baptized of thee, and you come to. Only Matthew records those words. Got it? Yes or no? Did Luke? No. Mark? No. John? No. Does that mean it's not real? No, it is real. It's the truth. Everybody doesn't record the same thing. But it is interesting how all four of them record so much of this incident. Matthew, likewise, is the only writer. He's the only writer, Matthew, Mark, Luke, John. Now remember, when we're talking about God loving Jesus and Jesus loving God, remember it's John who writes a lot of that. John writes that. Love, love, love, love, love, love, love, love, love, love, love, love, love, love, love, love, love. That's a John. But it's only Matthew who records any letters in red. Any letters. What's letters in red? The actual very spoken words of Jesus while he was on this planet. Only Matthew records any letters in red concerning Jesus' baptism. The actual response that Jesus made to John's question. What question? I have need to be baptized of you. And you're coming to me? You're coming to me? Why are you coming to me? I'm the one that should be baptized, not you. Would you say this verse with me? Very, very important. Say it with me. Letters in red. And Jesus, help me now, answering said unto him, unto John. Help me now. Everybody participating. Yeah, I don't like it. Do it. Come on. Here we go. Suffer it to be so now. Keep going. For thus it becomes us to fulfill all righteousness, then suffered him. Can we do it one more time? Or maybe Roger's going to have it up. We're going to have that statement up, brother. Push it and see what I see. Yeah, thanks. I don't see this till Sunday morning. What's on that screen? You and I see it together. Amen. We write it, put it out there, and then we learn together. That's why sometimes I'm like wondering. Here we go. Say this with me. This is the words of Jesus. The words of Jesus. When? At his baptism. Who's the only writer that records them for us? Did Luke do it? No. Mark? No. John? No. Matthew? Say it with me. Jesus' words. Letters in red. Suffer it to be so now, for thus it becomes us to fulfill all righteousness. So what's our message on today? That right there. What can we learn from that right there? Let's see what we can do. What did Jesus think about baptism? That's what we're talking about today. And what can we learn from this event and these brief words? Don't you want to know, say? I mean, really? To be honest with you, sometimes I get sick and tired wondering what other people think. When it comes to the Bible, when it comes to Jesus, when it comes to ways to heaven, because so many people just get it wrong. If you study these words, I'm going to tell you something right now, you ain't going to get it wrong. Amen? This is the Son of the living God. Let's look at his words, to think that there's actual words that our Savior, who came, was born of a virgin. He lived. He went to the cross. He died on the cross for us. His blood saves us. To think the one that rose from the dead, Jesus, the one who's seated at the right hand of God the Father, where he ever lives to make intercession for us now, the one who saves us, to think that we can see his words. Wow. You know, when you lose somebody you love, you think about the last things they said to you. The last thing my father-in-law said to me was on Wednesday night. I was over there at their home, and Miss Jenny cooked supper. And she asked him, "Do you think Gary would like to come over for supper?" Here's my answer: absolutely. I told Kim, I never ever want to say no to your mother when it comes to supper. A, I like to eat, and she's a fantastic cook. But also, she deserves us to come over. Amen? God gave this family to me as a gift to me. And so we went, and we're done. Oh, it was good. I ate like a pig, like a pig. I mean, I ate like a pig, a big pig. I ate so much, I went home and weighed. I nearly fell over. And since that meal, I have not had one carb or one taste of sugar. And that was like 16 days ago, 15 days ago. That's how much I ate that night, just to give you an idea. It put me into shock. My point is, though, the last night I'm sitting there in the chair. Don's right here. He's not speaking much. You know something's wrong. He's been struggling, but he's still a doer. I mean, he'd put out trim that day and been working at his home. But he told me, he said, "I walked with Danny and Abby the other day around the neighborhood." He said, "And I couldn't remember where I was." And tears welled up in his eyes. He said, "But little Danny, the six-year-old, the one full of energy, the one who's always way out front, come back. She's always that way. She came back and grabbed my hand and never let go until we got home." To me, that's a special thing. Because if you know Danny, that don't happen. You have to tell Danny and then tell her three times. Amen? The last words. The last words and the words of Jesus ought to mean something to us. Y'all hear me? So here it is. Suffer it to be so now. Let's look at these and we'll finish in maybe 10 minutes if we can, if y'all just hush. Here we go. Come on. Jesus told John, say it with me loud, "Do it and do it now." Not "do it and do it now." I don't believe that. "Do it and do it now." Then comes Jesus from Galilee to Jordan unto John to be baptized of him. That's why Jesus came. That was the purpose. Amen. We see this is why he came. Then comes Jesus from Galilee to Jordan unto John to be baptized of him. This was the purpose. There's no argument here. Suffer it to be so now. Jesus was doing this, say it with me, because it needed to be. You think I traveled all the way from Nazareth? Where is the Jordan? Oh, there's a Jordan by Galilee. This ain't the Jordan. It's the same river, but the river runs down to the Dead Sea. And guess where John was? He won't up here at this part. No, he's down there in the Judean wilderness, baptizing. It's really, he's almost in Jordan. And that's where I've been there many, many times. But we always baptize, when we baptize folks over in Israel, we baptize up here because it's really nice. Down here, it ain't so nice. So Jesus had to make a long journey. You think we're come all this way whistling Dixie here? Is that what we're doing? Come on. Why did Jesus get baptized? And what to suffer it to be so now? Why did all this happen? Would you say, we're going to learn two things today. And if we learn them together, it'll be pretty important today. Here we go. Number one, Jesus was being obedient to his Father's will. Say that with me. Jesus was being obedient to his Father's will. Everything today seems like it's up for opinion in the church. You need to be baptized because Jesus was baptized and he told you to be baptized. Yeah, but. You better enjoy that life right now while you got it, because the yeah, but's going to stop one day. Y'all hear me, yes or no? I would rather, yeah, get my butt in line right here. How about that? Yes or no? Yeah, but. If you were baptized as a young baby, you didn't know what you were doing. Come on, you know that as well as I do. It wasn't a bad thing that you're being dedicated to the Lord. I get that, but it is a bad thing if you think being baptized as a baby saves you. That's a bad thing. It doesn't save you. If that's the case, let's wash them all. Amen? Let's wash them all. So everybody can go to heaven. Nobody can go to hell. How about we go wash them all today? If you thought you could wash babies like that and put stuff on them, I'd never sleep. I wouldn't even sleep. I'd sleep an hour if I could go out there and wash babies and make sure they wouldn't go to hell. Go to hell. We'll go to hell. It ain't that simple. You got to believe with your heart that God raised Jesus from the dead. Yes or no? So you need to be baptized. I mean, he was obedient to his Father's will. John was right to say what he said, though. John the Baptist is exactly right to say what he said. I think he was right. He was baptizing. John was baptizing people unto repentance. Sinners, people, humans. He was saying, baptize. And you need to be baptized. You need to have your sins washed away. You need to have cleansing and forgiveness. But those sins really weren't washed away. Remember? He's baptizing unto repentance. He's baptizing to get them to change their life, to change their ways, to start following God. Okay? He was right. Jesus didn't need that. He said, there's one greater coming who's going to baptize you with the Holy Ghost. One day one's coming who's going to wash your sins away. He's not just going to point you in the right direction and show you that, that you need to put your faith in God like I'm trying to do here. But he's actually going to baptize you with fire, with the Holy Ghost. He's going to seal you into the day of redemption. It's going to happen one day. It's obvious that Jesus did not need to be baptized unto what? Say this with me. Jesus never sinned. Say that with me. Jesus never sinned. One more time. Jesus never sinned. There are churches that teach Jesus sinned. We're so big today on trying to get Jesus down to our level. He came, was born of a virgin. He's the God-man. He was 100% man, yes. He was 100% God, yes. His father, not Joseph, was his father. You understand that? Yes or no? The Holy Spirit, the living God, impregnated Mary. Do I understand that? I don't understand it, but I know this. If he can take dust, breathe into it, and become life, that's what he did. Then he did this, and I got no problem with it. Amen or oh me. And all life comes from God, whether you like it or not. Sometimes I'm talking like this or on the radio, and some of you don't believe in life at conception. That's because you don't believe the Bible. You believe somebody else. I want to try to get you to think like Jesus thinks, not like Gary thinks. Let's think like Jesus thinks. How about it? Yes or no? Come on, guys.
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